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I'm Guy Benson. Welcome back. Yesterday, I briefly mentioned the Alaska Senate race where the Democrat, Mary Peltola, well, she's pulling out all the stops to try to win that seat away from Dan Sullivan, including the Democrats recruiting a leftist named Dan Sullivan and getting him on the ballot because they've got a top four ballot there in this ranked choice voting thing. They've recruited a different Dan Sullivan and they're calling him a Republican. He's on the ballot to confuse voters. They're also running these attack ads that I think are pretty gross about Sullivan's family and trying to create some impression of financial wrongdoing where there's nothing there. Well, now it's come out that Ms. Peltola, former congresswoman, has an explosive temper, apparently, and says terrible things and treats people horribly. That's not how she presents herself. So it's like this outdoorsy, sweet Alaska gal, calling staffers names, using slurs that at least on the left definitely should be verboten, shoving someone allegedly at one point, and then this one that I had not seen. She was raging at someone. She was angry at someone that she thought was betraying her in some way. And she said in a text message, so it's documented, quote, "I hope she dies of a botched abortion," end quote. Totally normal person, isn't it? Should that be a senator, Alaska? The Guy Benson Show, back after this.

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back on the Guy Benson Show, we were just talking about law and order issues in Pennsylvania and Georgia. Now, I want to turn to Northern Virginia, which seems to be one of the epicenters of policy madness in this country right now. And in Arlington County, one of the bluest areas in the state, one of the bluest areas in the country, to be clear, an attorney named Tim Anderson highlighting the fact that

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2: Home Stretch on this Friday, almost to the weekend. 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Yesterday in our final hour, the third hour of the Thursday show, one of my favorite hours I've done in a long time, we did a dramatic reading here of this viral Boston Globe story about a failing lesbian bar in Western Massachusetts that was just the epitome of woke tales. And we did three full segments reading and reacting to that Boston Globe story. And then also a home stretch segment where we sort of talked about it amongst ourselves with Christine. I thought there might be an opportunity for her to go to Massachusetts and perhaps invest, whether personally or through her non-existent alcohol company, Sturdy Gal Liquors. And we had a very enjoyable time, I think, reflecting on that story and sort of bandying about various jokes and ideas and solutions and that kind of thing. And Christine, you were saying that your husband, Bobby, was uniquely delighted by yesterday's home stretch. And I will just say he was not alone. I got a lot of response to yesterday's final hour, but Bobby was a fan, apparently.
1: Yes, I was a little worried. You know, we were talking about Cookie just, you know, hanging around on a stripper pole. But nope, that seemed to entertain him. So there's that.
2: There are a few updates to this. You can call it a factor follow-up, if you will, to yesterday's very important reporting that we did and relaying all this information. And I just want to remind everyone, or at least assure everyone, this is real. A few people were saying, is that satire? No. That was absolutely real. These people, as it turns out, are beyond parody. And I want to give you two examples of this. There was a statement that was put out by the Communist Party, the official Communist Party, USA, their branch in that area of the country. They were very, very angry at the Boston Globe for writing the story. So here is the communists attacking the media. Unsurprisingly, they don't really like a free press. They never have anywhere. This is their statement. The Western Massachusetts Club of the Communist Party USA strongly condemns the Boston Globe for its September 22nd publication of an article targeting Last Ditch, a lesbian bar in Greenfield, and calls for solidarity with the queer and transgender people of our region facing heightened national scrutiny. The fascist Trump administration and Republican state governments have instigated a genocide of LGBTQIA plus people. By the way, just quick aside, there was a study that I saw just the other day, this week on social media, that, of course, the term genocide is completely incorrect in this context. That term is being abused all over the place, most prominently with Israel, but they're just tacking on that word to anything they don't like. And in fact, there was actually some research done, I believe it was the Manhattan Institute, that looked at murder rates, and certainly stranger murder rates, of the tiny transgender population versus the wider population per capita. And in fact, that rate is lower for transgender people. And most of that violence is within interpersonal relationships or intimate relationships. So it is factually wrong and nuts to claim that there's a genocide of queer people in the United States. That doesn't exist. Not saying that there's no violence or we can't do better. That's not what I'm saying. But genocide should have a meaning. It does not apply here at all. But here are the communists abusing it as usual.

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I'm Guy Benson. Welcome back. Yesterday, I briefly mentioned the Alaska Senate race where the Democrat, Mary Peltola, well, she's pulling out all the stops to try to win that seat away from Dan Sullivan, including the Democrats recruiting a leftist named Dan Sullivan and getting him on the ballot because they've got a top four ballot there in this ranked choice voting thing. They've recruited a different Dan Sullivan, and they're calling him a Republican. He's on the ballot to confuse voters. They're also running these attack ads that I think are pretty gross about Sullivan's family and trying to create some impression of financial wrongdoing where there's nothing there. Well, now it's come out that Ms. Peltola, former congresswoman, has an explosive temper, apparently, and says terrible things and treats people horribly. That's not how she presents herself. Sort of like this outdoorsy, sweet Alaska gal. Calling staffers names, using slurs that at least on the left definitely should be verboten. Shoving someone allegedly at one point. And then this one that I had not seen. She was raging at someone. She was angry at someone that she thought was betraying her in some way. And she said in a text message, so it's documented, quote, "I hope she dies of a botched abortion," end quote. Totally normal person, isn't it? Should that be a senator, Alaska? The Guy Benson Show, back after this.

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0: We are Red Eye Radio. He's Eric Cronin. I'm Gary McNamara. The president and Iran still a more fallout on the Paramount Warner deal. The whole thing where, I mean, it's like to cross the financial world. It was like across the financial world, it was like, where's the antitrust stuff? There's nothing here.
1: Right.
0: And it just shows you that attorney generals think about this. You had 22 states come and say there's a huge antitrust problem there. They were lying.
1: Yeah, they knew it wasn't.
0: They never were focused on it. And that's the important part.
1: Yep.
0: They will attempt to destroy mergers because of symbolism, because that's all it was.
1: Mm-hmm.
0: And we'll get to another angle on that coming up here in just a little bit. But just getting back to that story of the lesbian bar in Massachusetts, I just think it's such a wonderful story because as I'm reading it, I'm like, this stupid story encapsulates where the mainstream of the Democratic Party is today.
1: Yeah.
0: Maybe except really for wearing masks all the time.
1: You're right.
0: But everything else thrown into it.
1: Yeah.
0: All the explanations, I'm like, that's the Democratic Party.
1: Mm-hmm.
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3: Here's your Lakes 18 Storm Tracker forecast. It is going to be a terrific fall night. A clear sky, crisp. Overnight lows down to the upper 40s. And what a dandy of a weekend coming up. Mostly sunny on your Saturday, just a few high clouds. Mild, high temperatures will be in the low 70s. After a really cool start to Sunday, sunshine. Highs in the mid-70s. Sunshine on Monday. High temperatures again running in the mid-70s. I'm Chief Meteorologist Bill Meck on Lexington's News Traffic and Weather Station, 97.3 FM, WVLK.
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0: Beer Runner Radio. He's Eric Cronin. I'm Gary McNamara. Okay, I had a chuckle.
1: What?
0: What? A Babylon Bee headline. Man comforted by the knowledge that AI will destroy humanity before AOC can become president.
1: Well, okay. All right. Okay. Yeah, but if we're going to do that, if we know it's going to happen, if we learn, if the CEO of NVIDIA comes back and says, okay, I changed my mind, it is going to happen, then what I think we should do is take all the money you can, print all the money you can, make everybody a trillionaire for the last few years on this planet before the robots take over.
0: Right, because economics will just say we're not going to exist.
1: We're not
0: for those for the few years before.
1: The economy is going to, if they know that the robots are going to take over, and you know they are, then the economy is going to crash anyway. Of course, the money won't be worth anything, but I'll feel better. I'll have stacks of money.
0: We gave you the money, but it's not worth anything. But we gave you the money.
1: Well, you and I go back
0: to the imagery.
1: The people fighting for going back on the gold standard. We said, no. The water standard.
0: Yes.
1: That's going to be the most precious commodity. It's clean water. So, you know.
0: And people say, well, if all goes to hell, I have gold. It's like, no, you want water.
1: Yeah. Aqua coins or whatever we want to call them, right?
0: Clean water and moist toilet or towelettes.
1: That's right.
0: From what's the movie?
1: Book of Eli.
0: Book of Eli, yes, exactly.
1: Yes.
0: and batteries.
1: And, of course, and someone who can remember the Bible word for word.
0: Ah, yes, yes.
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10: Racing for a mess. I'm Chris DeMeo, Fox News. The Northeast getting ready to be slammed by heavy rain and gusty winds for this nor'easter weekend.
11: The nor'easter is strengthening a few hundred miles south in the Atlantic. Now, the forecast says it will reach land along the New Jersey coast this Sunday as 40 million Americans from Massachusetts to North Carolina could be impacted by damaging winds, flooding from rain, or even major coastal flooding. We are already seeing impacts at airports in New York as they face ground delays due to the wind. Power outages are on the rise, but on the low end right now. But the most intense impacts will come Saturday and Sunday.
10: Fox Weather's Brandi Campbell in Boston. New York Governor Kathy Hochul is expecting a mess.
12: Lots of rain, lots of coastal flooding, perhaps even some erosion that could lead to downed trees, and that means downed power lines.
10: Delays and cancellations also expected at the nation's airports. 11 people are dead and 24 injured after a bus flipped over in central Iran. Authorities say driver fatigue and drowsiness caused the crash. President Trump calling the meetings with Chinese President Xi Jinping this week very productive.
13: I think we've made tremendous strides. We've made great strides. Very positive for both countries.
14: President Xi saying the two sides added new substance to the relationship, while President Trump says farmers in this country should be very happy with more trade details expected on Monday. While Ambassador David Perdue says the two sides have established an AI or SI dialogue and crisis mechanism. On Iran, Perdue says China assured the U.S. that it's not supporting Tehran's war effort. But lawmakers in both parties remain skeptical.
10: That's Fox's Kevin Cork in Washington. 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
15: Here's your LX 18 storm tracker forecast. It is going to be a terrific fall night. A clear sky, crisp. Overnight lows down to the upper 40s. And what a dandy of a weekend coming up. Mostly sunny on your Saturday, just a few high clouds. Mild, high temperatures will be in the low 70s. After a really cool start to Sunday, sunshine. Highs in the mid-70s. Sunshine on Monday. High temperatures again running in the mid-70s. I'm Chief Meteorologist Bill Mack on Lexington's News Traffic and Weather Station, 97.3 FM, WVLK.
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40: Got family game night on the brain? 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
41: Time's up. Add them up.
40: So this week's trophy winner, enjoy it while it lasts, is next week's player to be.
42: Welcome to Everything Old is New Again. This is Douglas Viviani with the rather competitive David Cohen.
1: Yes.
42: Why are you competitive? What are you competitive about?
1: I'm competitive about a lot of things, like the way you spelled competitive in the script here. You've spelled it wrong.
42: Well,
1: I win because I know how to spell it correctly. This is a great show. I'm looking forward to this one. Why? Why am I?
42: I don't know. You have a little bit of a cold or something? How's your voice there? Sounds like
1: I screamed my voice out on the way here. I had a kind of a meltdown.
42: Ah.
1: But let's not get into that now.
42: Listen, the Hasbro family game night has taken on a new life, I think. Sort of an underground. In 2011, they ran commercials and started to run commercials about it. Have you heard of this family game night? I know you have a son that's 18, a little older, but basically what they're doing and what they tried to do, and they even had a TV game show called Family Game Night on the Hub and Discovery Channel. Board games are returning. Hasbro is the king of board games, and they're trying to get things rolling and say, listen, it's time to put down the social media, time to have your kids sit around a table with you, the adults, or just maybe the kids together, and the adults can go off and have a glass of wine and relax for once, maybe, and have some fun.
1: You're doing that,
42: besides,
1: right? You and your family.
42: Yes, we have a bunch of games, and we're going to play games today on the air as well, and next week. I want to explore toys. I want to explore board games. The sales, believe it or not, of board games and puzzles have grown just in the last year from 9.3 I'm going to say this word properly now. $1 billion. Not a million. $1 billion on these little board games to $9.6 billion to $9.8 billion in this year. So it's growing billions of dollars. So it's something that's a phenomenon that I don't think is being...
3: It's a what?
42: A phenomenon.
3: Phenomenon.
42: I don't think it's being being really addressed. So, of course, on Everything Old is New Again, we're going to address the unaddressable. And we're going to do that with yet another friend of the show, a gentleman that knows us from high school. We're not going to say the year, but it's probably from when the board game was invented first. And we went to Half Hollow Hills High School East. We'll put a shout-out there for our alumni. He's a gentleman who's the newest member of our Rogues Gallery, a vintage toy and game aficionado, none other than Dan Neuberger. Dan, welcome to the show.
4: Thank you very much, Doug. David, good to see you guys.
3: Good to see
4: it's
3: you.
4: Been a long time.
3: It has, but I'm glad you brought your toys with you.
4: Well, thank you. So I don't go anywhere without them.
42: What, first, you have children that are in their 20s now.
4: I do.
42: So you missed, in theory, the Hasbro whole, what'd you say, reorganization of their company to go ahead and approach this market and go head on against social media and against the tablets. So, but you know, what did you do with them 20, 15 years ago?
4: Yeah, so I kept a lot of my old games and toys and tried very much to encourage my children to play with them because I thought they were cool when I was growing up. They really wanted no part in it because if it didn't have an electronic capability or you couldn't interact electronically with it, they just really weren't all that interested in using it. But we miss that because, you know, you talk about the comeback of the family night, and it's a challenge, you know, particularly when my kids were growing up, it was a challenge to have everybody sitting around the table playing a game. You know, we would play things like Scrabble, right, because we thought sure. It was a good idea to teach the kids, you know, more about the English language, not a bad skill to have.
3: And yourself at the same time.
4: And yeah. Myself, right, and I would invariably get beaten by my children when they were 6 or 7 years old, which is not a good sign.
42: So let me get it straight, though. You were combating the idea of playing electronic games with a spelling test. I don't know if that really works, but okay.
4: So oddly enough, Scrabble actually does have an electronic game, which I play all the time.
42: Right?
4: So I think all of these games, they were and still are great games, but the dynamic is a bit different now that you play a lot of these games either by yourself against somebody remotely, or you play against the computer. It's not the same as sitting across the table from somebody and actually interacting with them more than just in the game.
42: So. Right. And some of those games, I'm going to go through, try to rack your brain again. This is old as new again. These games are out and about everywhere. You're seeing them advertised. But I'm going to throw a little bit of an old 1969 advertisement for Battleship action. See if you remember this.
5: Milton Bradley's great game of strategy.
42: Great quality.
5: It's loaded with action and suspense.
6: J1. Ha! And then J10. Oh, it's probably Battleship.
5: Battleship. A game of strategy from Milton Bradley.
42: There you go. I like the little laugh of that kid.
3: You sung. Were there seagulls? Did I hear that? Were they playing outside somewhere?
42: This is great quality. Like
4: they were actually watching the battleships blowing up in the, out in
42: so,
4: the harbor.
42: Did you play that game? Was that one of that?
4: God, of course we did. Yeah, I mean, games like Stratego and Battleship, anything that had to do with war, for some reason, when we were young, that was like the in thing.
42: Right.
4: In fact, I remember in the 70s, it was in California, that was when they first started to introduce laws stopping toy manufacturers from introducing guns and you know, toys that were considered to be violent. But Battleship was huge when we were growing up.
42: You were telling us a little bit before the show about where it came from. It was very
4: You know, I think everybody always looks back with this nostalgic perspective of, oh, well, toys were always better when I was little. But ironically, the game Battleship actually was a derivative of another game that, as I understand it, was developed by after the First World War, and the game was actually played on a piece of paper in an 8x8 grid where the two people would each have their own piece of paper and you would map out a blank grid that you could then track where the other guy's ships were, and you would lay out your ships on the other grid so that you knew where they were. And it was the same thing across the top. It was numbers, and down the vertical side was letters. So, you know, A1 obviously was the upper left-hand corner. And it was played exactly the same way. I didn't realize that until fairly recently when I was looking up the history of the game Battleship, which I'm sure not a lot of people do, other than nerds like me. But
42: well, that shows you that everything old is new again, because that game had to be around, maybe, what would you say, World War I, around that age, or 30s, 40s?
4: I think it was late 20s was when that game became...
42: And then Milton Bradley comes along, and it almost looks like they've created this game that existed in the pop culture before.
4: Yeah, exactly.
42: Which is pretty cool. Disney's done that with a number of their princesses, right? They've reestablished and recreated those princesses in the movies in their own likeness, right? So why not do it with toys?
4: Yeah, in fact, you know, some games, and I'm sure we're going to get into a conversation about yo-yos, but yo-yos, interestingly, actually date back to the ancient Greeks.
42: Ah, we're going to actually learn some yo-yo tricks down the line on the air. Before we do that, let's take a look at Operation, my little four-year-old's favorite.
0: Here's your patient. You take a card.
2: Remove honeybone.
0: Careful, if you touch the sides. You blew it, Charlie. Next.
2: Tango, Randy, Dango.
0: A winner. Operation. An electric game from Milton Bradley.
42: How annoying is that little girl, Deanne, ha ha ha, that she won the game, if you remember that.
4: That game turned me off to wanting to become a doctor.
42: You know what they have now? Makers, I'm trying to think who that is. I think it's Milton Bradley as well. Maybe it's Hasbro. It's a Hasbro, actually. They've repurposed them, and they've got a Jake and the Neverland Pirates operation and other Disney type of, I think Monopoly's done this too, where they're changing the game's the same, but the format in terms of what's on the screen. It's not some guy just sitting there being operated on. Now it's Jake and the Neverland Pirates, and you're trying to get treasures and different things like that.
4: That guy had a name, by the way.
42: What was his name?
4: I have no idea. It was something Sam, but I know he had a name. I just don't remember what it was.
42: I didn't mean to disrespect the operation figure. We'll be back on Everything Old is New Again to dive into some of these games, play some of these games, have a little bit of a Everything Old is New Again game day/night right here on the air on Everything Old is New Again. And I don't know. I think you'll enjoy it. Come on back. We'll be back right here.
7: It's been a long, long
42: least expected. Everything Old is New Again.

0: That's why I'm doing your show, because when I saw the title of it, I said, oh, this is a platform, man. So.
1: Oh, I love it. That's tremendous. I appreciate that. With Dr. Weller, the idea, maybe you can explain on the air here what you think of the show, or at least the concept of our show.
0: Well, the attraction to do the show was the context of realizing your past and your history, and not just sort of honoring it like doing a Fred Astaire memorial, but to contextualize the past subsequently so that we don't make the same mistakes, or that we have a guidepost. You know, all the things I've been talking about, is like, it doesn't matter whether it's myths or whether it's history. Those things fascinate me, because my PhD is in Renaissance Italian art history and how to look at paintings. And the way, for instance, just for it, what I teach kids, is like, the way you're going to look at this painting here is exactly the way they looked at it back then, and why you look at a movie now. You know, so all that stuff that we talk about, what's entertaining in movies, is the same thing that entertained people in the past about art. And so everything is old is new again. It's history, man. The second I saw it, I said, this has got to be a history show.
1: Even though it's pop culture history, you know, pop culture back in the day, guess what? The Renaissance art was the pop culture of the day. So
0: you know what? Everything in its day is pop culture.
1: And I'm so happy to have had you. I wonder, maybe we'll have you back. We'll put you on the spot at this point, if you're welcome to, anytime you like.
0: No, David Cohen, Douglas Viviani, you guys are my new heroes, so I'll come back whenever.
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3: 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Good.
4: Holy great interview! Hi, this is Burt Ward, Robin from TV's Batman. 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
0: Hey, it's Dr. Peter Weller. I'm here with my friends David Cohen and Douglas Viviani on Everything Old is New Again, one of my favorite shows. And I may not be the most interesting man in the world, but I'm one of them.
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1: Welcome back to Everything Old is New Again. 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
16: Is that new or is that old?
1: That was about 3 or 4 years ago. With the kids meal, they gave away little miniature Hasbro games in support of family game night.
16: Game night.
1: And some of them, believe it or not, they gave... Well, they certainly gave us a miniature of...
16: I think it was Operation,
1: a bunch of other ones. I can't remember all of them, but that was a lot of fun. And that's what we're here on Everything Old is New Again trying to have, is some fun with David Cohen, with another member of the Rogues Gallery, Dan Neuberger himself.
17: Sounds very villainous.
1: And it's a term of endearment as we use it here on Everything Old is New Again. And we are going to try to explore the renaissance, if you will, of the board game. And one of them that we have right in front of us right now is called, anybody know the name of this one?
16: Don't Break the Ice?
1: Don't Break the Ice. Remember this one?
16: Yeah.
1: It's got a bunch of cubes, and it's surrounded by a blue, I guess you'd say, a frame.
16: A blue table frame, and it's filled in by you know, neatly packed in plastic ice cubes.
1: There you go. Better than I could ever say. And what you try to do is you use this little bit of a hammer,
16: right,
1: and you take turns and you knock out
16: an ice cube.
1: Each ice cube,
16: right,
1: and see whoever is the one that, I guess you'd say, releases the gentleman that's on top here from his perch is the one that loses the game.
16: It's actually a monkey on ice skates.
1: Is that what it is?
16: I believe so.
1: Dan,
17: I thought it was a penguin.
1: Dan, we're going to play the game. I'm going to do a little play-by-play.
16: I'm sorry, it is a penguin. Wow.
17: Is it?
16: I'm
17: kind of an idiot. What I remember it being.
16: Why would it be a monkey on ice skates?
1: Yeah.
16: It doesn't make sense.
17: Well, who has not seen a monkey on ice skates?
1: Or it's a penguin. Right,
17: I'm going to start going for the corner ice here. So.
1: All right, so now is that a good strategy? Goes for the corner and no problem.
16: I think it's a good strategy, yeah.
1: That's done. Young David Cohen, your turn.
16: So you got to do the play-by-play here so people... remember, Doug, they can't see this.
1: Didn't you hear that? I just did. I just said play-by-play.
16: All right, I'm going for the opposite corner.
1: All right. Wow, that's really... I don't know why it's so tight. Okay, Dan, try another one.
16: All right.
17: This may take a little time. We're going to speed this up a little.
16: All right, now I'm going to try another corner over here.
1: All right, going for the third corner's gone. Dan's got the fourth corner gone, and we
16: continue. Now, all four corners are knocked out, plus another one.
1: All right.
16: Here we go.
1: All right, that's the way.
16: Another one smashed through by Cohen. Newberger smashes
17: one. Yeah, this is kind of like the Jenga concept, isn't it?
1: It's like Cohen a reverse Jenga.
16: I got two down, so did Newberger.
1: Okay.
16: So now this penguin is, or whatever he is.
17: Skating on thin ice.
1: He's hanging by a thread.
16: All right, my turn.
1: All right, you just knocked out four at once. Like almost like a cross now.
17: I want to do the safe move here.
1: Allegedly safe. Okay.
17: Right. So we got two on each side now that are holding this thing up.
1: It's going to happen.
16: The penguin is right in the middle of the cross.
1: Yeah, so you've got...
16: And that cross is thinning out as we speak.
1: Ooh, you've got one cube
17: A powerful move by Dave Cohen.
16: It's unintentional.
1: And two sides of just one cube left. This is going to end very badly in a moment.
16: Very badly.
1: And David is just got it.
17: And I have to say, it doesn't take a rocket scientist to figure out that in about one move... I think you're going to be screwed.
16: I am. Unless you do something wrong.
1: It's all in the execution,
16: all right,
1: though.
16: Now, there's no way, based on the way
1: I understand... one right here.
16: The way I understand physics, there's no way I can win.
17: No, actually...
1: Sorry.
17: Same concept.
16: Isn't this whole thing a big square?
1: Yeah, one
16: this
1: more.
16: Is not individual squares,
1: you have to play.
17: Oh, yeah, that's right.
16: This is one chunk of ice.
17: The penguin is standing on a square.
1: Oh, you're right.
16: So I'm going to lose. So I'm going to knock out one of the...
1: Well, if you're a four-year-old, you still have hope. Let's see.
16: No, I don't.
1: And it didn't. There we go. All right. So David Cohen is the loser.
17: The penguin went for a dive.
16: And now, if I'm correct, Dan, what you told us before, this is the 50th straight win for you.
17: That's right. Today.
16: Yeah,
17: that's right.
1: Nice. We're going to continue on Everything Old Is New Again with another game that you may remember, and we played the ad for it already, Operation. The one we have here is not with the gentleman with the big bulbous red nose.
16: What is this?
1: This is an operation of... a different ilk, if you will. It's Jake and the Neverland Pirates, which is a Disney cartoon. The way we did our show on Saturday morning cartoons, it's now a new Saturday morning cartoon that the kids love. So you're going to take out pieces of treasure or a sword.
16: I see. So instead of taking out the funny bone, the leg bone, you're taking out a piece of treasure.
1: Exactly.
16: Without touching the sides.
1: Exactly. And you can't. Now you can't. Here's the thing with this game.
16: This is instantly not as fun. I just want to.
17: It is if you stand in a bucket of water and you try and...
1: Listen, Jake is a very popular character. So if you're a kid that's 5 years old, this is a big hit. I got news for you.
16: Okay.
1: Nobody knows that big bulbous guy. Who is that? W.C. Fields and the other one?
16: It does
1: that?
16: Look like him. Yeah.
17: Something Sam. Right. I wish I could remember his name. It was something Sam.
16: Wish he was more fully dressed.
1: Here's the key. You cannot lean your arm on the frame of the game. It has to be freehand as you're pulling these items out.
16: Okay.
1: That makes sense. So I'm going to take out the sword.
16: All right.
1: I'm actually very good at this game. There you go.
16: Yes.
1: Just so you know, can we hear...
16: Perfect.
1: You can hear that, right?
16: Yeah.
1: All right. So let me just... On the air, can you hear that?
16: Yes.
1: All right. So, Dan, why don't you give it a shot? See which one you're going to get.
17: That's kind of ominous. I don't know what it is that I'm picking out here.
1: He's going for a telescope.
17: A telescope, okay.
1: And he's really having trouble with that. All right. So you're good.
16: He did it.
1: David Cohen, why don't you, usually you do, you spin this thing, it tells you what to go
16: okay,
1: for.
16: But spin it. Take what am I doing?
1: Take the I guess you call those coins. Take the coins
17: the
1: out.
17: Bullion.
1: Bullion. And he's standing up and does it beautifully. Look at this. See, I think for
17: good,
1: us,
17: good
1: I think we're in good shape.
16: Guys, I was pre-med for one semester, so I have a slight
17: that was
16: advantage.
17: Very good technique.
1: I'm
17: going to
1: go for the steering wheel. What would you call this?
16: Yeah, the ship,
1: the ship's wheel.
16: Wheel.
1: Ooh, look at that. How nice.
16: Oh, very nice.
1: A steady hand.
16: All right.
1: The pressure. We have two more, three more left. Let's see who, if anyone.
16: I guess we're not spinning the wheel, huh?
1: No.
16: All right.
17: All right. I don't know what this thing is either.
16: Is that a lobster?
1: That's an octopus. Takes the octopus out.
16: Wow.
17: No, a six-armed octopus.
1: I think we should try to play this like as a drinking game. Every one you get, you take a shot. So this way, sooner or later, your hand is not as steady. Look at this. He's going for the skull. There's a skull that. David's going for, and
18: I thought I could pull it out by the eyes. I can't.
1: Uh-oh, now there's trouble.
18: There's no way that thing's...
1: There you go.
18: That's not fair. Not fair.
1: All right, so David loses, Dan and I win. These are games that that I think...
16: Push you know, my hand, that's...
17: Oh, is that not allowed?
1: For younger kids, I think these are...
16: Apparently
1: these are,
16: it is allowed, I don't know.
1: There's another one that we have, I think everyone has talked about at one point or another, if you were born, let's say, 1955 to 1980, you knew this game pretty good. In fact, I wanted this game, and Santa didn't bring it. So as a result, when I grew older, got older, the first, and I had a son, the first thing I bought was this game.
19: You're slugging it out in the middle of the ring! And there's a hard drive to the job! And Blue Garment's lock is knocked off.
20: And block is knocked off?
21: Sure, but you can press it right back on again. It's just part of the action with the world's only boxing robots, the Rock'em Sock'em Robots by Marks.
1: There you go, the Rock'em Sock'em Robots. You've seen this commercial lately. It's we're going to try to clear the field here of this this prior game. It's what's making
16: the ice cubes.
1: The ice cubes are going into
16: being,
1: the bag.
16: Zamboni is out.
1: And Rock'em Sock'em's back. Actually, what we'll do is we'll continue in a few moments actually playing Rock'em Sock'em. But Dan, I think you've done a little research, believe it or not, on the game itself.
17: I did. And so interestingly, and I see that you actually have the version that has the names printed on the back. Their original names were the Red Rocker and the Blue Bomber. Pretty intimidating names, right? That was the names of the game when they first came out, I think, in the late 60s. Some genius in marketing in the 1990s, in order to make the game a little bit more interesting, decided that the names of these characters should change. And so they came up with names, and I would ask you to guess, but you never in a million years will come up with these names. Again, this was some highly paid marketing guy that came up with the names Bob and Greg. Now it's a little bit better.
1: Wait, how many do you have?
17: One is called Bolt Crusher Bob.
1: Okay.
17: And the other guy is now called Gear Grinder Greg instead of the Red Rocket and the Blue Bomber. Personally, I prefer the old school names. The new ones just don't do it for me.
1: No,
17: I don't know what like. Can you imagine that meeting where they said, "Hey, I got an idea. I want to change the names from the Red Rocker to Bolt Crusher Bob."
1: We'll be back right after this. Continue on Everything Old Is New Again, talking about board games and having some fun on Family Fun Night. Another Star Trek reference. Douglas Viviani from Everything Old Is New Again here with Nana Visitor from Deep Space Nine. She's written an amazing book, Star Trek Open a Channel, A Woman's Trek. She interviews so many of the stars of Star Trek and explores so much more of Star Trek. But it's not just about Star Trek, it's about life. Tell us a little bit more, Nana.
22: Yeah, it's about the constrictions that the cultures of our time can put on us from the 60s. I look at it from that perspective, all the way up to present day. And it's also about being able to critically think, because this was my journey, to be able to look at yourself and realize what is mine, what do I want to be mine, and what are constrictions that I've adapted to that I wasn't even aware of. If you're aware and you want it, great. But without awareness, you're kind of in a trance.
1: And I have to tell you, I've learned a lot from this book as well, being a gentleman that,
2: you know, sometimes you're just in your own bubble and you're in your own world. This took me out of my bubble. This challenged me. This gave me information I never really had before. Looking inside, behind the scenes of Star Trek or behind the scenes in Hollywood, but more than that, behind the scenes, so to speak, of what a woman kind of thinks and goes through. And I thank you for that. It's really a great book for all. Nana, do you react to that? Do you think I'm right on with that? I mean, you've taught so many, you're teaching so many people with this book.
22: Oh, that makes me the happiest of all. That and having a conversation, even if it's an uncomfortable one, I think is the most important thing. And this is to encourage exactly that, opening a channel between people for this discussion.
2: Alien Frequencies Open. It's Star Trek, Open Channel, A Woman's Trek by Nana Visitor. Can't recommend it more.
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14: 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Everything old is new again with Douglas Viviani and David Cohen.
21: The G.I. Joe Sea Sled, the most sensational weapon your G.I. Joe Navy can have. There are simulated harpoons, maneuvering controls, even a radar screen. Diving planes down, and the sea sled dives underwater for a surprise.
2: Oh, boy, I got caught off. This is Everything Old is New Again, and that's a little commercial there back in the day from G.I. Joe, what do they call it, the diving sled, here with David Cohen and Dan Neuberger, talking about the resurgence of toys, board games, and, well, we'll talk about G.I. Joe and that kind of doll figurines for...
16: It was an action figure. It was not a doll. My father refused to call them dolls.
17: I must have had hundreds of G.I. Joes and all the accessories. It was great. In fact, this was when my parents knew that I was going to go into business. I had a sister who had Barbie dolls, because that was, of course, the huge, you know, toy. It still is, I'm sure. And I had all these G.I. Joes. So I convinced my sister to sew a bed that we could put the Barbie and G.I. Joe in the hopes that I could make my own little baby dolls and sell them.
16: Wow.
17: It didn't work. For some reason, it didn't work. But that was my first entrepreneurial idea when I was very young. Just didn't work out the way I had hoped it would.
2: You were a businessman, not a scientist, not a biologist.
17: A mad scientist.
2: That's a good topic. I think about that. Leo is 4. I call figurines. He loves these little figurines you get all the time. Now you can get figurines of almost every comic character, whether it be Marvel. And I'm talking about little 6 to 3 inch figures, and he carries them around wherever he goes. Jake and the Neverland Pirate, whatever it might be. Every day he's got a different one he takes to school with him, and it gives him some comfort that this character.
16: You don't find
2: this
16: to be a choking hazard at all for your son? It's the coolness. Like trumps the
1: Exactly.
16: The risk of him choking.
1: He, you know, we all have to learn hard lessons in life. And so if he happens to take one of those and try to eat him.
0: He has Thor stuck in his throat.
1: Now, speaking of figurines, we have in front of us the two, I guess they'll call them figurines, of the Rock'em Sock'em robots. The Blue Bomber against the Red
16: what's Rocker. It
1: called? Red Rocker. What were the new names, Dan?
17: Bolt Crusher Bob and Gear Grinder Greg.
1: Yeah, not easy. So I think we'll stick with the original. I'm going to take the Blue Bomber. David Cohen, what are you going to have?
16: I wonder. It doesn't leave me much choice, does it?
17: He'll be the guy in the front row, aisle two.
1: All right, so we're going to try. You've seen this now. They have. You've seen the new commercials, right? I mean, they're still running commercials for this game. Am I wrong?
16: It's... As I used to hear in high school a lot, it's a lot smaller than they used to be. but they're still fun nonetheless.
1: But the only thing is...
16: That was my response.
1: very analogous to some other things. But the thing that I would say is that part of the fun we talked about so off the air is missing, kind of. Because when the block gets knocked off, you don't hear that sound anymore. Right?
16: Right.
1: Let me knock your block off. Let's see if we can battle it out here. Okay, let's see. Yeah. You can hear that little...
17: Your block just got knocked off.
1: See,
17: and
1: I
17: no
1: notice
17: sound.
1: It. Right. All right. But as the commercial says, you just put it back on and continue.
16: All right.
1: Well, let's just...
16: Ladies and gentlemen.
1: Got that left. Right, I got you. Okay, so we're 1-1. The next one wins. And that's it.
17: So this is basically you just stand there and just keep pressing the button until somebody's head falls off.
16: Basically.
1: So I wonder, how long could you do this as a kid, honestly, without that sound, without the payoff? It doesn't, even with Folio, it kind of lasts a little bit, but this is not one I don't think. It looks great, and it was one you really wanted as a kid, but when you finally get it, it's not as satisfying a thing, right?
16: It's, again, back to the size matters things. When these things used to be a lot bigger.
17: I was just going to say the same thing. It was more fun when they were bigger, because you started off separate, and then you had to kind of get closer and closer to the guy, and your arm reach was greater.
16: And the sound of the neck going up, of getting the block knocked off.
1: And am I wrong? Do you think they were made of metal? I'm looking, let me just block that block off here. I don't think it's made of metal underneath. See, is that metal? That's all plastic. So I think the metal may have added some level.
16: It was a sound effect.
1: You know,
16: it was
1: a
16: sound effect they had in there.
1: So,
17: exactly. That's what it sounded like.
1: So anyway, it's fun, but it's more fun to look at, I think, than to...
16: It is more fun to look at. It is, because it's got actual ropes around the
17: ring. Are you guys tired, though, from your bout?
16: Yeah. And my thumb hurts a little.
1: All right, well, let's continue and take a look at the Captain Action figure versus G.I. Joe. Do you remember that? Let's listen to just a smidge of Captain Action first.
5: Captain Action, so super powerful you can change him into 9 of the mightiest superheroes of all time. Batman, he's the mysterious Phantom. He's the Lone Ranger. He's Flash Gordon, and he's Superman, flying to the rescue. Get Captain Action, complete with uniform, sword, and ray gun. Then get his 9 other great superhero outfits.
6: Fighting evil, that's his creed. Thundering power, lightning speed. Captain Action,
5: he's ideal.
1: Now, I don't know how ideal he is for parents, because if you remember that Captain Action, you could dress him up, and that was the key to this character. All different outfits. There was a space, astronaut, and all the characters, Batman.
17: Did you have a Captain Action?
1: I had a Captain Action. I loved them, but my parents never bought the other 8 outfits.
16: Oh.
1: And that's the kid. If you hear that commercial, it's so funny. Parents, by the way, not only are you buying this, you're going to continue to buy these outfits forever.
16: Right,
1: you know?
16: Right.
1: And that was their shtick. I don't know why they didn't last. I guess because parents didn't want to do that. Did you have that one, Dave?
17: I actually did not have that one. As I said before, I had tons of G.I. Joes. I had virtually every accessory you can imagine, including perhaps the most annoying toy that any child has ever owned, which was the rubber suit that the G.I. Joe action figure would wear he had like a, what do you call it?
16: I remember that, like a spear?
17: Yeah, like a spear gun, and he had the little flippers for his feet, but you could not get that rubber suit on and off of this doll. It took 4 hours to get the thing on and off. You'd finally take a pair of scissors and just cut him out of it.
1: Well, that was part of the fun, I think, is the underwater, where we heard that other one, the diving sled. I had the diving sled. I don't know how I got it, actually, because I didn't have G.I. Joe's. I had that Captain Action. Maybe my parents mixed and matched a little bit, and that actually went underwater, which was pretty cool.
17: And it had the two propellers on the side.
1: Yeah. It was very cool. Something you remember. But Captain Action, I think, appealed to me more because it had the superheroes. You could be Batman, Superman, The Flash. I think you were also, what's his name, Flash Gordon. So I enjoyed that aspect of it more than anything else. I think Captain America would be as well. And, of course, G.I. Joe stayed with his military background, whether it was the Navy or whatever it might be.
17: Yeah.
1: But you could change outfits, and there's a lot more accessories for G.I. Joe.
17: I think that's where they made all their money. They didn't sell the action figures themselves for all that much money. It was all of the accessories where they made a fortune.
1: Exactly. But you got to remember this one.
4: And here is G.I. Joe with Kung Fu Grip. G.I. Joe has hands that grip. Fingers you hold open and let close. Hands that hold on with a Kung Fu Grip. The grip you help Joe use in self-defense. G.I. Joe with Kung Fu Grip. The hands that grip.
16: Man,
1: can you imagine that?
16: That brings back memories. I mean, come on, guys. The Kung Fu Grip, that was it's so many jokes for so long in and grade school about the Kung Fu Grip.
17: And it was so lame.
16: It was?
17: It was so lame.
16: It didn't really do anything.
1: I love the way they describe it. Hold the fingers open, or the hand open, and it'll close again.
16: Right.
1: All right. Let me play that, or let me get on, the tablet.
17: Atari.
1: We'll play Atari.
16: Pong. Pong was even more interesting.
17: Pong was hard. Pong was, and I remember when we first got Pong, that was a huge deal. Like on your black and white television set, and the ball would go faster and faster, and the paddle would get smaller and smaller.
16: Yeah.
1: That's a time for a topic for another show.
16: We're on the non-electronic. But you know what? Maybe that's the problem with Rock'em Sock'em Robots. They should have interchangeable outfits or robots. That would make this game more interesting, I think.
17: Like Gear Grinder Greg versus Batman.
16: Yeah, exactly.
1: Well, actually, that's
16: exactly.
1: A pretty good idea. Even make them into superhero-like type of characters.
16: Right.
1: Because you are competing against... you could do this on a tablet now. You could do these boxing games and what have you on the tablet. And it's a lot of fun. And then they get tired and you got
17: to
1: train.
17: Have been a great tie-in toy to the recent Superman versus Batman movie.
1: Ah, that
16: would have been great.
1: Hey, we have some good ideas here. Maybe we can approach, who would this be, Hasbro, I think, for this one? Or Milton Bradley, either way, and propose an upgrade to the Rock'em Sock'em Robots. Interesting.
16: They haven't had many ideas in the last 50 years.
17: You heard it here first, folks.
1: Neither have we, but that's the first one. That might work. We'll be back on Everything Old is New Again with Dan Neuberger, David Cohen, Douglas Viviani talking about games. And Star Trek somewhere is in the mix. I don't know how, why. There it is.
7: Douglas Viviani here with Carson Lundy, director and author of this great film, Ephes, which you can now get on Blu-ray. Just go to Music Box Store or ephesfilm.com and you get this Blu-ray, which we have Carson with us here. What's on this Blu-ray that's different than what's on the film?
8: Well, we spent quite a bit of time curating all the supplements on the film. We have deleted scenes, actually. We have behind the scenes that was taken by one of my crew members. We have a Q&A that I did at Harvard Film Archive. We have a Q&A that I did at the Jacob Burns Film Center in New York, a whole bunch of different pieces on the film, including some radio snippets that you hear in the film. We present those in their entirety. It's just a fun package. And there's also an essay in there in the liner notes. So for those who love the film, I think it's a great way to sort of like memorialize it, to have it, to own it, to, you know, expand your experience.
7: Absolutely. And it's coming on Blu-ray, which is on the CD, on a disc, correct? Or is it a flash drive or both?
8: Oh, a Blu-ray. Yeah, it's a disc. Yeah.
7: That's perfect. Got the Blu-ray, threw it right into the computer.
8: It's on DVD as well.
7: It is
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22: 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Everyone knows it's Slinky, Slinky, it's Slinky. 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It's Slinky, it's Slinky, it's...
1: Oh, it was cut off again. Something's happening.
16: It's fun for a girl or a boy.
1: I was going to say that would be a nice challenge. That is a game or a toy that I think possibly could have a better song and advertisement than the, I'm going to call it a game, or toy itself, right?
17: I completely agree. I could never get that stupid thing to work. The concept was you put it on a step. And
1: well,
17: you,
1: let's back up. If you have it's big, a coil of...
16: Everybody knows what a slinky is. All right, we know what a slinky is.
17: It's like a coil of wire.
1: Right.
17: And the concept was you would hold one end at the top of a stair and you'd put the other end on the next stair down.
16: Right.
17: And then let it go.
1: Right.
17: And then it's supposed to progressively walk itself down the stairs. Or
16: never work. Right?
17: Never.
16: Might
17: ever
16: go
17: work.
16: A step or two, and then it would bomb out.
17: It's terrible. And they even had product extensions of it. They had a dog with, you know, a head on one side and a tail on the other.
16: From
17: and
16: Toy Story.
1: Gaylord is the name of the
17: Gaylord,
1: toy.
17: Gaylord, very good. That's right. And I don't understand. They sold millions of those things, and I've never met somebody that said that they enjoyed playing with it.
16: Well, you do one hand and the other hand. You know what I mean? The
1: right.
16: up and
1: that,
16: down
1: that's
16: thing.
1: A big
16: that
1: move,
16: was
1: right.
16: about. That was all. That was it.
1: And that, but think about that was made of metal. Now they're made of plastic, so it's lost a little elasticity. And further, they've made them really small. Leo gets them, and Angelica gets them again. They're 7 and 4. When they go to like play dates, and they give them to the kids, so like they're maybe 6 inches, not even 5 inches long. So like, what do you do with now? What do you do with it? Because you certainly can't use it on steps.
17: So they took a bad toy and made it worse.
1: Yes,
17: that's brilliant.
1: So that was just slinky. But I want to tell you, this particular. When I woke up one day and Santa brought me this. I have to tell you, I ignored everybody for the rest of the day. I didn't open any of the presents. And in fact, I played.

0: Yes, it was a box that, and it had a, I guess you'd call it a cord, a hard cord or wire, that then at the end of the wire, which maybe was 2.5 feet long, there was a helicopter. Then you had a wire from this box to another control, and it was basically two controls, up, down, and forward and backwards. But you would go out, and you'd go round and round. That's all it would do, go in circles. You would tie to that tether, and you would lower it, hover it, try to pick up an astronaut from the sea.
1: Oh, that's right. Didn't it have, wasn't the wire that went from the center out to the copter piece, like it was almost a more rigid piece of wire, so it would literally just go around in a circle and up and down, right?
0: Yeah,
1: I remember this thing.
2: Okay, that sounds familiar now.
0: And then you have a contraption where it had like a hook on the bottom, and you could hook
1: up right.
0: Basically, you'd pick up an astronaut that was, because that was back in the day, you know, right. This early 70s, that was floating in the sea after his and his capsule. You would pick the capsule,
1: the G.I. Joe with his underwater slide.
0: exactly. So that, I don't know, for whatever reason, that I went crazy with that. Now these days, kids are getting at the same age, maybe 10 years old, are getting real drones or helicopters and flying them around and taking pictures and doing all kind of stuff. I sat in my kitchen flying this thing in circles for four years. So imagine if I was a kid now, what I would do. I mean,
2: I think you'd still be playing with the old helicopter. That's my guess.
0: It's funny. I have no interest in getting like a drone. People love these drones and all this stuff and take. I have no interest in it. I don't know why. Do you have any interest in any of that stuff?
1: I don't, but I can tell you that my kids do. My son has a drone that actually is in the shape of the Star Trek Enterprise.
2: Wow.
1: And he hooks up his GoPro to it.
0: Flies it around
1: the city.
2: That's cool.
0: See,
1: it is pretty cool, I have to say.
0: That's a man of quality right there. Let's continue with the old toys. Now, it's not really board games, but I just think it's a kick to look at something that's a little bit different. The Aurora AFX racing car.
3: Only AFX has magnetronic cars, the only racing cars with sound. That's why Aurora's the one. AFX from Aurora. It's the closest thing to real racing.
1: Was this the one with the slots?
0: Yes.
1: And they would always fall off of the track if you went too fast?
0: That's correct.
1: No, I don't remember that.
0: Remember the scar that they left on your soul and your psyche?
2: Those little racing cars, those were huge for boys back then.
1: Yeah.
0: They actually tried to improve it, too. I think that said magnetomics or something like that. They made a word of it, but they put a magnet on the bottom
1: to try
0: to hold it so when you went faster, it wouldn't fall off the track. And that was the big thing. And then making a sound like that was that.
1: But that was the big problem with those things, was that the whole objective was to go as fast as you possibly could. But if you went too fast, any corner, the thing would hit the wall.
0: But you had to have skill, you see. You had to have some skill to slow down.
1: Yeah, it's all about speed. It's all about speed.
2: Yeah.
0: Slow and steady wins the race. That's why I always won those games.
2: That's why no one ever played with you.
0: Exactly.
2: Come on, Doug!
1: I think, so did that product come out before or after Hot Wheels turned into Sizzlers?
0: That came out... Oh, geez, that was about the same time. Explain the Sizzlers.
1: Okay, so...
0: And we'll get into Hot Wheels and all of that in our next show on Everything Old Is New Again. We'll continue this next week, but we'll just do a little preview here.
1: Yeah, I think Hot Wheels was basically just the car. It wasn't a motorized car, but it shot through this sort of box that had these wheels that would spin on both sides. And as the car went through, it was accelerated by the force of these two spinning wheels. And there were tracks, but they weren't grooved tracks. They were just flat tracks that were about the width of the Sizzler or Hot Wheels cars. The only difference was, I think, the track that they sold it with, and they called it Sizzlers because it was a new, cool thing to basically upgrade the idea of the Hot Wheels car.
0: Right. And it would spin it out, and you could also set up a another track and do a loop to have
1: loop
0: it go to loop to loop after that.
1: Yeah, and they had all kinds of, again, product
0: extensions. The problem with that was it ended at some point. In other words, you do the loop to loop, and then the car ran out
2: just
0: of energy,
2: kind of
0: and that was
2: out,
0: it.
1: Right. Well, they did have one that was an oval track, and you could put the loop to loop in the oval track, and in part of the oval track, you could put this device that would accelerate it again. So every time it went around, it would reaccelerate and then go back around. But again, it had the same problem as this one, which was that the cars invariably would go flying off the track.
0: Right.
1: You know.
0: If you look now, take a look at, like, go to Best Buy, or I guess a toy store, but I've seen it at Best Buy. Aurora still exists. They have, you now control the car on the track with your iPhone. And the cars are guaranteed not to fall off the track. They're not in slots. They're on a track that's probably about 6 inches wide. You can make the track however you want it, and the cars will stay on the track as it goes
1: cool.
0: around.
1: I'm stopping on the way.
2: I might get that too. Just to get that satisfaction finally after all these years.
1: Finally, I can get around one time on the track

0: without that damn carpool.
1: But you don't have a... The one has a control, and I think the Aurora one, you use your iPhone or your whatever phone you have and hook it up to the car itself. Car, it makes noises. It has a slick on the track where you can you slide and lose control a little bit. So, and it's got some sound. So it's really upgraded. It's
2: so can you use your cell phone to hack into somebody else's car and like knock them off the track or something?
1: I'm sure you could. I don't know if I could do that. But yes, if you have the skill, you definitely could do that. It's pretty cool. They've upgraded that game pretty well. Speaking of games and upgrades, we are going to be right back next week to talk about more games from the past that are now making a resurgence, and if they haven't made a resurgence, they will with our family game nights, and we're going to enjoy a good time with our friend Dan Neuberger from, well, he's in New York City now, but he originally was from high school with us, and we had a great time this week. Come on back, and everything old is new again. We'll have a great time talking card games. What do you think about that, Angelica?
3: Also, when I grow up, I want to be a movie maker.
4: I want to be a dancer.
1: Okay.
3: Bye, everything old is new again, people.
4: Bye, everything's going to be old, new again.
1: There you go. That's what it's all about, the kids. Wait a minute. I don't want to hear from you guys again.
3: I want to be a movie maker.
1: I know. You told me that. All right. We'll be back, and everything old is new again. David Cohen, these days, I'm telling you, I'm looking for something different online. I cannot find anything for the wife or the kids that they don't already have and have picked out by themselves on that stinking Amazon. Is there anything else that you're aware of that we could buy?
5: I know what you mean. I'm so tired of sending Amazon gift cards to people because it's so impersonal that, you know, I just wish there was something a little off the beaten path, a little different, so that I can buy something for someone that they don't have or isn't advertised everywhere.
1: Funny
5: in the world.
1: You
5: something
1: should
5: really
1: say
5: unique.
1: That. I know. It's amazing that you say that. We have Karen Allen from Starman, from Raiders of the Lost Ark, and so many projects right here, right now, and Everything Old is New Again to talk about. Karen Allen -fiberarts.com. Karen, what's this all about?
6: Well, this is a store that I started about 15 years ago, and it is really a celebration of my love of really beautiful, beautiful, unique, small studio designers and fabrics. So it specializes in things that you just won't see. I get so tired of going in the stores. It's the same old stuff. But these are from all over the world. They're really interesting, unique pieces, mostly women's clothing, but we also have things for people of all ages and also some things for men as well, and everything from dresses to coats to skirts to shirts galore, and I have my own line, which is called Karen Allen Cashmere, which is a line of cashmere sweaters, scarves, hats, gloves, and which is more, you know, for the fall and winter, but you know, we are closed right now. However, the website is open, and we're very, very needing people actually to get in touch with us and help us survive this pandemic right now.
1: Beautiful. And who needs to go to the store anyway? Karen Allen -fiberarts.com. Tell them Everything Old is New Again sent you. 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
14: Potentially dangerous weather. I'm Deborah Valentine, Fox News. Up to 40 million people in the Northeast are in the path of a strong nor'easter, packing up to 60 mile per hour winds, heavy rain, and strong surf. Fox's Chanley Painter has more.
15: Flashing places from North Carolina to New England with heavy rain, damaging winds, flooding, and strong surf. Some areas could see over 5 inches of rain by Tuesday. All this expected to create major travel disruptions and power outages. More than 40 million people are in the storm's path.
14: New York's Governor Kathy Hochul has issued a state of emergency for 8 counties.
16: Deployed utility crews and other assets like Swiftwater Rescue to keep you safe. Do your part, we'll do ours.
14: New York City and 8 neighboring New Jersey counties are also under states of emergency. Hurricane Nolo is strengthening into a Category 3 hurricane as it eyes Hawaii. A direct hit is not anticipated. Dr. Michael Brennan is director of the National Hurricane Center.
17: Rainfall is going to be the biggest threat from this system. Could see isolated totals as high as 25 inches on the Big Island, creating life-threatening flash flooding and mudslides.
14: Wind gusts of 50 miles per hour are also forecast. For the third time, the Supreme Court rejects a Republican-led redistricting effort in Missouri.
18: The Supreme Court blocking a federal appeals court ruling that would have revived the 2025 Republican-friendly map for the upcoming November elections. There were no dissents, with the high court warning changing the maps now could cause electoral chaos. Missouri lawmakers passed the new map last year, with Republicans hoping to pick up an additional U.S. House seat as it aimed to eliminate one of two Democratic-held districts in the state. This is the third time the Supreme Court has blocked the redistricting plan. The decision comes after weeks of rulings over the map in state and federal courts, and as elections officials in Missouri have already started mailing some absentee ballots. Kristen Goodwin, Fox News.
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24: The X Storm Tracker forecast. We're starting off on a chilly note this morning with temperatures into the 50s and even a few upper 40s across the area. A few clouds are around this morning, but those should quickly clear out. Expect lots of sunshine this afternoon with highs reaching into the low 70s. It's a great fall day to get outside and enjoy the weather today, so make sure to do that. Tonight, lows fall into the low 50s. I'm meteorologist Abby Summers on Lexington's news, traffic, and weather station, 97.3 FM WVLK.
25: Where right at the moment in beautiful downtown Lexington, it's dark out there, very dark out there, as a matter of fact, but no precipitation, and that is good. We have got nothing on the WeatherWack radar in the form of precipitation, and that is also good, but it's kind of chilly for a change, and well, to be honest with you, that's kind of good too. We got 54 degrees downtown right now at your official weather station, 97.3 FM, 590 AM, WVLK.

0: 6:08 the time on a Saturday morning. You're in tune with the Saturday Morning Show, the official place to get your weekend started. Hi there. My name's Dave Kessling. Going to be in here with you, I don't know, for the next little dab of time, that's for sure. And I'm going to take you up until 7:30, at which time the Lenders Football Report comes your way. College Football Report, to be precise. And once that has completed, we are going to present Bo Spicer and the Flower Power Hours from 8 until 10. Yes, 2 great hours of gardening information for you. And following that at 10 o'clock, it is Tommy Big B Baker with the Home Hotline program. So we've got all kinds of good stuff coming your way on this Saturday morning. This hour is not going to be no slouch neither. What we're going to be doing this hour is, to be honest with you, we're going to be doing, just for fun trivia, we've got some sports and weather together for you, a partial list of high school scores this hour, because, just things happen, you know. And let's see, what else are we going to do? Weather, I told you about that. Oh, this is important. Got a special interview coming up a little later this hour with a gentleman by the name of Jason Van Sickle, who is with the Indianapolis Motor Speedway Museum. So we're going to take a little trip up the highway to Indy and find out about the museum. That's coming up this hour as well. So all kinds of good things coming your way. And all you've got to do is keep your radio set right where you've got it. 97.3 FM, 590 AM. WVLK, okay? Super. Now, I do want to give you the Cocoa Memorial weather observation from this morning as I went wandering out of doors, and I didn't think it was too bad. I didn't really notice it. It's a little on the cool side. There's no doubt about that, but that's good compared to what we have been having here in the recent past, so... And let's think good thoughts about this, okay? It's cool out there, so it should be interesting football weather for this afternoon out at Kroger Field. So let's not beat around the bush. In fact, we've got great football weather coming your way, and Jocko hit it. Thank you. 97.3 FM WVLK, official 3-day forecast today. It's going to be sunny. With a high near 76, it's pretty good as far as I'm concerned. Tonight's going to be clear with a low around 52. Tomorrow, Sunday, going to be sunny with a high near 76. And on Monday, it's going to be sunny with a high near 77 degrees. Right at the moment, out the accurate weather window, it is dark. There's no two ways about it. It's dark. The Weather Wacker radar is clear. There's no two ways about that. It's clear. And we've got 54 degrees downtown right now at your official weather station, 97.3 FM, 590 AM, WVLK.
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0: 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Got it? Okay. It's the same everywhere. What we're going to do right now is what we do every Saturday morning at just about this time. That would be a little just for fun trivia. Yeah, we've got no prizes to give away, sorry. But we are going to give you the opportunity to hear your name on the radio. So that is real good, mighty fine, and okie dokie. So here's how it works. I've got a just for fun trivia question I'm going to ask. I am going to give you the telephone number, the Wolfman telephone, which was a little more difficult to find today than usual, but I did find it. And I'm so excited. So we've got that going. We've got, So anyway, I give the question, I give you the phone number, and then you come up with the answer and give me a call. And if the answer's correct, I'll read your name on the radio. Okay? Now, you could hit a busy signal. I won't lie. I'm not going to candy coat this. You could hit a busy signal. If you do, then just call me back. Number two, if the phone starts ringing, that's good. But the psychotic Wolfman telephone might hang up on you if it rings too many times. So if it does do that foul deed, just come call me back, okay? And last but not least, don't worry about being the first person to call. We want to get as many names on the airways as we possibly can. So having said all of that, let's move to the question phase this hour. As I mentioned, we're going to be going here in a few minutes up to Indianapolis and talk to Jason Van Sickle at the Indianapolis Motor Speedway Museum. What is the nickname of the Indianapolis 500 Motor Speedway? What is its nickname? What is it called? If you know the answer, give me a call right now, 859-253-5959. You can also reach me on the Synergy Home text line at 859-253-5959. Once again, what is the nickname? What is it known as, colloquially, the Indianapolis Motor Speedway? You know the answer. Call me now, 859-253-5959. It is Just for Fun Trivia on 97.3 FM, 590 AM, WVLK.
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We got a number of correct answers coming in here, and that is all good. The correct answer is the Brickyard. Indianapolis 500 Motor Speedway is known as the Brickyard, and in just a few minutes, we're going to find out why it was called the Brickyard in our interview that's coming up. Heard from a number of folks with the correct answer. Old Virgil from beautiful Lexington called in with the correct answer. Linda Sherlock with the correct answer. David from beautiful Lexington. Mad Mel from Millville called in with the correct answer. Phyllis and the Surge were out there. Charlie from MoCo, Montgomery County called. Jen from beautiful Lexington. Tides Road Bab called in. And Larry from beautiful Lexington. So we're going to be doing Just for Fun trivia again next hour right here on 97.3 FM WVLK. So that is going to be fabulous. Once again, congratulations to Old Virgil, Linda, David, Matt and Mel, Phyllis and the Surge, Charlie and MoCo, Jen, Todd's Road Bob, and Larry. And all of the names I just mentioned are now eligible to win a gold star on the Ruby LaFoon Hall of Fame wall here in our beautiful climate-controlled putty-colored studios of WVLK. So that is excellent beyond all possible comprehension. At least that's what I think, okay? All right. Now we're going to move along to something totally different for you on this Saturday morning. We're going to move to the sports and weather segment here. And I think you're going to find this a little unusual. I'm having some difficulty getting my high school scores at the moment. I'm working on it, but I don't have them all yet. But I'm working on it, okay? But the main thing is the college football today at Kroger Field as the South Alabama Jaguars come into town. They're going to take on the UK Wildcats coming off that big win over the Aggies. So it's going to be an interesting football game at 12:45 this afternoon at Kroger Field. And the moment the game's over, you can talk about it first right here on 97.3 FM, 590 AM, WVLK. So don't miss out your opportunity to talk it out with the folks that know, all right? Now, as I mentioned before, don't get upset if you don't hear your school right now because I've been having trouble getting these scores in. But I'm working on it, okay? I'm working on it. We got Frederick Douglass over Christian County last night in prep gridiron action. Frederick Douglass, 35, Christian County, 7. Perry County Central beat Paris, 35-20. Caverna over Frankfort, 54-6. Ballard over Boyle County, Boyle County beat Ballard, 38-3. Madison Southern defeated Paul Lawrence Dunbar, 19-14. Anderson County over South Oldham, 28-20. And that's all I got right at the moment. But I'm going to be working real hard to get you more scores coming up in a little bit. All right? All right. That's real good. Mighty fine and okie dokie. But what I'm going to do right now is present something else of great interest to you and to me and to everybody out there in the listening audience. Hello? It's the weather, 97.3 FM, WVLK, official precision three-day forecast. Today it's going to be sunny with a high near 76 degrees. Yay! Tonight, going to be clear with a low around 52. Tomorrow, Sunday, going to be sunny with a high near 76. And on Monday, it's going to be sunny with a high near 77 degrees. Right at the moment, still dark. We have continuing dark out there at the moment. We have got nothing on the weather rack radar in the form of precipitation, so that is all good. And we have also got 54 degrees downtown right now at your official weather station, 97.3 FM WVLK, where we've got the
Well, we've got something coming up here in a moment, okay? But right now, we're going to do something else. And just what it is, I don't know. Right now, I'm thinking real hard. Okay. Look at this. Now, I got this thing going. Okay. Well, incorrect guess there. Tell you what we're going to do. We got something coming at the bottom of the hour. But before we get to the bottom of the hour, let's do this. Hit it. Stop it.

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16: The X Storm Tracker forecast. We're starting off on a chilly note this morning with temperatures into the 50s and even a few upper 40s across the area. A few clouds are around this morning, but those should quickly clear out. Expect lots of sunshine this afternoon with highs reaching into the low 70s. It's a great fall day to get outside and enjoy the weather today, so make sure to do that. Tonight, lows fall into the low 50s. I'm meteorologist Abby Summers on Lexington's News, Traffic, and Weather Station 97.3 FM WVLK.
17: We're at the moment continuing dark out the accurate weather window at this hour and continuing dry according to the Weather Whacker radar. We've got 54 degrees downtown right now at your official weather station, 97.3 FM WVLK.

0: 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Not a Saturday Morning Show, the Saturday Morning Show, and it is the official place to get your weekend started. My name's Dave Kessling. Hi, how you doing there? Real good, mighty fine, okie dokie, good. Got a great day for football out there today, and once again, I want to remind you, South Alabama Jaguars going to be at Kroger Field this afternoon against the UK Wildcats, and kickoff time 12:45, and the moment the game's over, you can talk about it first right here on WVOK, okay? All right, real good, mighty fine, and okie dokie. I do have a little reminder here for you, and just so you don't have to do this yourself and experiment it yourself, take my word for it, that the time interval, okay, the time interval, how much time it takes between the time when you accidentally put both feet through the same leg hole of your underwear and the time your face hits the floor is 3.7 seconds. So don't try this at home, kids. We've done it. We're experts, and we know how it works. Okay?
1: Okay.
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0: 97.3 FM, 590 AM WVLK on a Saturday morning. I'm Dave Kessling, and we're going to take another one of our road trips, but a little bit further this time. We're heading up to the Brickyard in Indianapolis to visit the Indianapolis Motor Speedway Museum. On the line with me is Jason Van Sickle, who is the Vice President of Curation and Education at the Speedway Museum. Good morning, Jason.
1: Good morning. Thank you for having me.
0: Tell you, the interesting thing about this is the experience starts right from the very first moment getting to the museum. You guys are on the infield of the Indianapolis Motor Speedway campus there, and to get to the museum, you actually have to go through the West 16th Street Tunnel under the track. So the experience starts right there, which is great. Now, I want to find out a little bit more about your collection once we do get into the museum. Like 200 vehicles, 80,000 square feet, is that about right?
1: Yeah, so the museum has become a bit of a tradition here at the Indianapolis Motor Speedway. It dates back all the way to 1956. We're celebrating our 70th anniversary this year as an institution. Initially, we started out as a relatively small museum on the corner of 16th and Georgetown. We were actually a wing, if you will, of the administration building that they built just outside of Turn 1. So in some capacity, we've been on the ground since our introduction. But in 1976, we moved to our current building and just recently reopened a renovation.
0: Like I say, you're looking at about 80,000 square feet, 55,000 artifacts, if I did my research right, and 200 vehicles, including a couple of my favorites, which we'll get into in a moment. But let's talk about the range of vehicles that you have on display in your gallery there, your garages. What's the oldest vehicle you have?
1: Yeah, so our collection spans a pretty broad nature. It's Indianapolis Motor Speedway focused with the Indianapolis 500 and some of the other events that we have here, but it does expand a little bit outside of that. We have some short track vehicles that have connections to the Speedway, but then we have about 30 Indianaville passenger cars as Indiana played a role, especially Indianapolis, in the early days of the automotive industry, and hence the track being developed initially as mainly a test track for the early automobile industry. So to answer your question, our earliest vehicle is actually 1898 Reeves motorcycle. It is a four-wheeled vehicle, pretty tall, high-wheel car, a passenger car that was built in Columbus, Indiana. But our collection ranges pretty much from the late 1800s all the way until 2025.
0: That's amazing. What is the oldest race? Well, let's get into the history of the track itself. When was the first Indianapolis 500 run?
1: Yeah, so the track was built in 1909, and first automobile races were in the middle of August of 1909, and they found out pretty quickly the original surface, the dimensions of the track, the layout, the 2.5 mile oval, has sustained its shape throughout the evolution of Speedway. But really early on, after the first motorcycle race and then the following weekend with the automobile race, the crushed rock and tar surface, that original surface, could not hold up to the demands of racing, and it posed an issue. So quickly after those races, Speedway management decided to repave the track. And after some testing and different options, they settled on brick to pave the Speedway. So it took 3.2 million bricks to pave the entire 2.5 mile oval, and quickly, that nickname that you mentioned earlier, the Brickyard, was born. So there was racing throughout 1910, also throughout the summer months. But really, attendance started to dwindle in 1910. So for the 1911 season, Speedway management decided to have one major race, unlike the previous races that were held here. And eventually, they settled on a 500-mile distance and announced it for May 30th, 1911, at the end of 1910. And the inaugural running of what we now know as the Indianapolis 500 started on that date in 1911.
0: Was the original distance 500 miles?
1: In 1911, yes.
0: So it's been 500 miles all along, but the cars have dramatically changed. What is the oldest race car you have in the museum?
1: Yeah, the oldest race car that we have in the museum is actually a car that did not run here at the Speedway. It's a 1905 Premier. Has connections with the Indianapolis Motor Speedway in the sense of Speedway founder Carl Fisher, who was an entrepreneur here in Indianapolis. He sold bicycles, moved to the automotive craze in the early 1900s. And in addition to his business, he was a bit of an amateur race car driver. So he went to a local Indianapolis automobile company called Premier at the time, and told him pretty much to build him the biggest, baddest race car of the time. So it's this massive 923 cubic inch four cylinder, so massive engine, air-cooled. It never had bodywork to save weight. And it was built for the Vanderbilt Cup races, which were held on Long Island at the time. And unfortunately, it could not compete in that because at the time they had a max weight for the vehicles. So one of the things that they did to try to get the weight down was they actually drilled over 200 holes in the frame and all the other non-necessary pieces to try to lower the weight. But unfortunately, even with all that effort, it was still too heavy. So it ran some races here at our local state fair dirt track, mile dirt track, and I think down in Louisiana too for a couple races. But when it comes to the race cars, that's probably our earliest car that we have in the collection. Earliest Indianapolis Motor Speedway related car would be the 1909 Buick that Louis Chevrolet drove in those first ever automobile races in August of 1909.
0: And I think a lot of people don't realize that the brand name Chevrolet does actually date back to a real man, Louis Chevrolet. What kind of speed did Louis achieve in his racing career? What was his top end?
1: Yeah, so he was one of the pioneers, if you will, of early automobile racing. Really made a name for himself, along with his brothers, Arthur, and eventually his younger brother, Gaston Chevrolet, who won the Indianapolis 500 in a Chevrolet-prepared car, though it was named different, in 1920. But at that point, speeds were increasing. In 1909, he was limited by the track surface. So at that point, they were doing probably around 80, 85, 90 miles an hour.
0: That's still moving quickly, pretty good. That's still moving pretty good.
1: That is moving, especially with these type of vehicles with limited shock absorbers and frame on body. And
0: let me ask you also, this is with a two-man crew, not a single driver. He had a driver and a mechanic, didn't he, or not?
1: Yeah, at that time, you know, it was eventually after 1912, it was mandated, but the ride and mechanic, two-seat race cars were common. So you had the driver, you had the riding mechanic that would ride along with the driver and kind of act as what we would consider a spotter today, whereas the spotters today sit high above the racetrack and they're in radio communication. The riding mechanic was right next to the driver, and they would alert the driver of hazards, cars passing them, cars they're coming up to. They'd also have to pump a air pump in the car to pressurize the fuel tank at the time. So they had their hands full, too, with the driver as they were.
0: So, in other words, he didn't jump up on the hood with a set of feeler gauges and tweak the valves during the race, right?
1: There's stories of changing spark plugs, but they were kind of all needed at the time. But usually they were trying to stay in the seat the best they could without any sort of restraint.
0: Well, I tell you what, we have run through our time allocation. It went really fast. We didn't get anywhere near everything I wanted to talk about. You got Jimmy Clark's car there, the first rear engine car. You got the famous STP turbine car. What is the official address of the Indianapolis Motor Speedway Museum?
1: Yeah, you can find us here at 4750 West 16th Street, Indianapolis, Indiana, 46222.
0: Okay, and the best way to get there from Lexington, just go up, I'm thinking, 75 to 74 out of Cincinnati. You hit 465 Interstate, the loop route, to the west, go around to the exit for Crawfordsville Road, turn right, Crawfordsville Road turns into West 16th Street. The tunnel's going to be on your left, and just go right on in, right?
1: Yeah. Being from the crossroads of America, it's very easy to get to the Indianapolis Motor Speedway.
0: Okay, what is your web address? What is your website?
1: Yeah, you can find our website at imsmuseum.org.
0: Okay, and it has all the information about your collection. It also has information about all the track tours that you have that we haven't talked about, the golf cart tour going around, the Kiss the Bricks tour. We didn't even get into the Offenhauser engines, but maybe we're going to do this again sometime, Jason. Appreciate you being with us this morning.
1: Thank you. Love to be back on.
0: Jason Van Sickle, who is the Vice President of Curation and Education at the Indianapolis Motor Speedway Museum. And real quickly, do you need reservations to visit the museum, or do you accept walk-ins?
1: We accept walk-ins. We're open 363. Now,

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6:53. We are almost on top of the news, giving away at the top of the hour. But real quickly, I have completed my list of high school football scores. Again, South Alabama Jaguars going to be over at Kroger Field today, taking on UK at 12:45. So make note of the traffic over there. High school football scores. Frederick Douglass defeated Christian County 35-7. Perry County Central over Paris 35-20. Caverna beat Frankfort 54-6. Boyle County over Ballard 38-3. Madison Southern beat Paul Lawrence Dunbar 19-14. Anderson County over South Oldham 28-20. Carroll County beat Nicholas County 29-22. North Bullitt over Henry Clay, 23-13. Sayre beat Newport, 43-16. Bourbon County over Henry County, 33-0. Trimble County beat Berea, 44-8. George Rogers Clark fell to West Jessamine. West Jess, 28. GRC, 26. Madison Central beat Great Crossing, 48-21. Bryan Station over Simon Kenton, 21-7. Estill County beat McGoffin County 74.

0: to 38. Yow. Danville over the Academy at Shawnee, 41-0. Lafayette beat East Jessamine, 40-8. Franklin County laid one on Lincoln County, 61-33. Breathitt County over Montgomery County, 58-27. Spencer County beat Western Hills, 52-21. And Scott County over Collins, 71-60. Quick look at the weather. Today is going to be sunny with a high near 76 degrees. Tonight, going to be clear with a low around 52. Tomorrow, Sunday, going to be sunny with a high near 76. And on Monday, going to be sunny with a high near 77 degrees. Right at the moment, out the accurate weather window, which is to my right, to your left, it is dark, continuing dark, not only here, but in stamping ground. We've got nothing on the WeatherWack radar in the form of precipitation. We're sitting on 54 degrees downtown right now at your official weather station, 97.3 FM, WVLK. 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
10: Some rough weather. I'm Paul Stevens, Fox News. Nor'easter bearing down on the northeastern states and states of emergency in effect for 8 counties in New York, 8 counties in New Jersey, and New York City as well. New Jersey Governor Mikey Sherrill telling residents to be prepared.
11: Please make sure you have water on hand, you have food on hand. 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So make sure you're prepared. Charge your phone.
10: And Fox Weather's Brandy Campbell for us at Nantasket Beach in Hull, Massachusetts.
12: The nor'easter is strengthening a few hundred miles south in the Atlantic. Now, the forecast says it will reach land along the New Jersey coast this Sunday as 40 million Americans from Massachusetts to North Carolina could be impacted by damaging winds, flooding from rain, or even major coastal flooding. We are already seeing impacts at airports in New York as they face ground delays due to the wind.
10: And the most intense impacts of that nor'easter are forecast later today, Saturday into Sunday. Again, some areas could see 60-mile-an-hour wind gusts. Meantime, Hurricane Nolo not expected to make landfall in Hawaii, but it's strengthening into a Cat 3 hurricane, bringing tropical storm conditions to the southern part of the island. National Hurricane Center Director Michael Brennan says the agency's focus is going to be on the rain.
13: Rainfall is going to be the biggest threat from this system. Could see isolated totals as high as 25 inches on the Big Island, creating life-threatening flash flooding and mudslides.
10: The National Hurricane Center now projecting up to 35 inches of rain for all parts of the Big Island. Wind gusts could exceed 50 miles an hour. And upwards of 8 inches of rain in Thailand's capital city of Bangkok from Thursday to today, Saturday. The rain has disrupted traffic, prompting several evacuations. 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
0: LAX Storm Tracker forecast. We're starting off on a chilly note this morning with temperatures into the 50s and even a few upper 40s across the area. A few clouds are around this morning, but those should quickly clear out. Expect lots of sunshine this afternoon with highs reaching into the low 70s. It's a great fall day to get outside and enjoy the weather today, so make sure to do that. Tonight, lows fall into the low 50s. I'm meteorologist Abby Summers on Lexington's News, Traffic, and Weather Station 97.3. 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
1: Where? Right at the moment in beautiful downtown Lexington, I see the vaguest little teeny weeny hint that old Yellowface, our thermonuclear friend, might be appearing in the eastern horizon. Yes, it's definitely getting just a smidgen brighter out there. Cool, huh? Yeah. So we've got, so far, clear skies, it looks like. We've got nothing in the form of precipitation on the WeatherWatch radar, and we're down to 50 degrees. We seem to be losing a few degrees here as the morning progresses, so it is a little on the chilly side. You might want to dress accordingly this morning. Okay, okay. And once again, 50 degrees downtown at your official weather station, 590 AM, 97.3 FM, WVLK.

0: Time right now, 7:07 on a Saturday morning. You're in tune with the second hour of the Saturday Morning Show, the official place to get your weekend started. My name's Dave Kessling, going to be here for a few minutes. We're going to take you down to 7:30, at which time the Lindy College Football Report is going to be coming your way. And then at 8 o'clock this morning, 2 great hours of gardening information with Bo Spicer and the Flower Power Hours. And then at 10 o'clock, it's going to be Tommy Big B Baker with the Home Hotline program. So it's all coming your way in one convenient bite-sized package here on 97.3 FM, 590 AM, WVLK. Ha, ha, ha. Yeah. So anyway, moving right along here. The Cocoa Memorial Weather Observation from this morning was, it wasn't too awful bad when I came in this morning, temperature-wise. In fact, I went outdoors and it was nice, I thought, you know. Of course, now my wife is going, I'm freezing, but I thought it was nice. But the temperature has dropped like 7 degrees since I first wandered in the door down here at about 5:45, so... Be advised, the bottom's falling out of the temperature right at the moment, but it is expected to increase as the day goes along, as you might expect. I don't know, you know, with daylight savings time and all that other stuff. You never know. You never know for sure, but what can I tell you? What can I say? So what we're going to do is, instead of me messing around and guessing, I'm going to present for you the official wording of... That was supposed to be a cue for you. Jocko, hit the button. Thank you. 97.3 FM, WVLK 590 AM, WVLK official 3-day precision weather forecast. Today is going to be sunny with a high near 76 degrees. Tonight, going to be clear with a low around 52. Tomorrow, Sunday, going to be sunny with a high near 76. And then on Monday, it's going to be sunny with a high near 77 degrees. Right at the moment, old Yellowface, our thermonuclear friend, is indeed making some progress in chasing the darkness away, coming forth out of the eastern horizon. So I'm happy about it. I don't actually be able to tell about the clouds. Well, I do have a little story about the clouds. When I was driving in, it was kind of mixed clouds, kind of that weird, creepy kind of thing, you know, where the moon is kind of sliding in and out of those sort of translucent clouds. And in the back of my mind, I hear the voice of Vincent Price going, "And out on the moors, the hound of the Baskervilles was howling out." That was that kind of moon this morning. But anyway, we might have some still some scattered clouds. I don't know. For sure. But that's the story. We got nothing in precipitation on the radar. We got 50 degrees downtown at your official weather station. 97.3 FM WVLK with the Hound of the Baskervilles.
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0: 7:14 the time on a Saturday morning, 97.3 FM 590 AM WVLK. And of course, it is 4:50 on your oven dial. So what we're going to do right now is what we do every Saturday morning at just about this time. And that would be a little just for fun trivia. Now, we have no prizes to give away. We never have. We never will. But what we are going to do is give you a chance to hear your name on the radio. And additionally, for some of you lucky listeners who answered the question correctly last hour, a chance to win a gold star on the Ruby LaFoon Hall of Fame wall here in our beautiful climate-controlled putty-colored studios of WVLK. Oh, boy. So that is indeed a possibility in your future. Yes, thank you, thank you, thank you. So let's talk about the question now. Well, first, you could hit a busy signal when you call in. I can't control that. If it happens to you, just call back, okay? If the phone starts ringing when you call in, that's good. But, you know, I'm answering other calls from other folks, and, you know, the Wolfman telephone, if it rings too many times, it goes, uh-oh, and it disconnects. So if it does that to you, you naughty, bad phone, you naughty, naughty. If it does that to you, just call back. And last but not least, don't worry about being the first person to call. Want to get as many names on the airwaves as we possibly can. So let's move on to the question phase. I was talking a moment ago about my wife's input to this program, and she does have some input into this program. And she said, Dave! I said, yes, dear, which is the proper answer. Dave! Why don't you do a question about Dolly Parton? Yes, dear, I will. So Dolly Parton had a big hit in the motion picture, her debut in motion pictures, 9 to 5. And I think a lot of people have remembered her in that motion picture. But let's see if you can remember who two co-stars in that, the three office ladies who were working. Dolly Parton was one of them. Who were the other two actresses or actors that were in the movie 9 to 5? If you know the answer, give me a call right now, 859-253-5959. You can also reach me on the Synergy Home text line at 859-253-5959. Once again, Dolly Parton starred in the motion picture 9 to 5. She had two co-stars. Who were they? If you know the answer, call me now, 859-253-5959. It is Just for Fun Trivia on 97.3 FM 590 AM WVLK.
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0: 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And we got a number of correct answers and a number of gold stars for the Ruby LaFoon Hall of Fame wall. So I'm going to make some space for that, and it's going to be good, real good. Dolly Parton starred in the motion picture 9 to 5 along with Lily Tomlin and Jane Fonda. That was the dynamic trio that took on Dabney Coleman in that office in the motion picture 9 to 5. Lily Tomlin, Jane Fonda. Heard from Old Virgil gets a gold star. David in beautiful Lexington gets a gold star. Matt Mel from Millville gets a gold star. Carolyn from beautiful Lexington called in. Phyllis and the Surge get a gold star. Jen in beautiful Lexington gets a gold star. Larry in Lexington gets a gold star. Todd's Road Bob gets a gold star. And Charlie over in Moco, Montgomery County, gets a gold star as well. So congratulations to everyone who's got a gold star on the Ruby LaFoon Hall of Fame wall. Once again, Old Virgil with the correct answer. David, Mad Mel, Carolyn, Phyllis and the Surge, Jen, Larry, Todd's Road Bob, and Charlie in Moco. We're going to be doing Just for Fun trivia again next week. Same bat time, same bat channel. So don't you dare miss it. I'm telling you, don't even think about it. Got it? All right, good. We're going to take a look at a little bit of sports and a little bit of weather just prior to the Lindy's College football report erupting out of the equipment out here. So let's take a look at what's going on in the wonderful world of sports. Oh, okay. What's going on today? College football at Kroger Field, to be precise. We've got South Alabama Jaguars in town to take on the University of Kentucky Wildcats. The game kicks off at 12:45 today, and the moment the game is over, you can talk about it first right here on 97.3 FM WVLK, and, air out your feelings as to what transpired on that football field this afternoon. Okay? Good. High school football scores, and let's see if I can get this right. Frederick Douglass over Christian County, 35-7. Perry County Central defeated Paris, 35-20. Caverna beat Frankfort by the score of 54-6. Boyle County over Ballard, 38-3. Madison Southern defeated Paul Lawrence Dunbar, 19-14. South Oldham over Anderson County. No, excuse me. See, I knew I was going to mess one of these up. Anderson County beat South Oldham. There we go. Now we got it right. The final score there was 28-20. Carroll County defeated Nicholas County, 29-22. North Bullet over Henry Clay, 23-13. Sayre beat Newport, 43-16. Bourbon County blanks Henry County, 33-0. Trimble County over Berea, 44-8. A squeaker next, West Jessamine over George Rogers Clark, 28-26. Ooh, a squeaker. Madison Central over Great Crossing, 48-21. Bryan Station defeated Simon Kenton, 21-7. Estill County laid one on McGoffin County, 74-38. Danville beat the Academy at Shawnee, 41-0. Lafayette over East Jessamine, 40-8. Franklin County beat Lincoln County, 61-33. Breathitt County over Montgomery County, 58-27. Spencer County defeated Western Hills, 52-21. And Scott County over Collins. And I thought this was a basketball score. Final there, 71-60. That football must have caught on fire. Achievement. 71-60. Can you imagine that? Imagine those referees and the umpires lost 20 pounds running back and forth on that one. Wow. Let's take a look now at something entirely different, and that would be the weather. 97.3 FM. Official precision three-day forecast. Today, it's going to be sunny with a high near 76 degrees. Tonight, Going to be clear with a low around 52.
1: Tomorrow, Sunday,
0: sunny with a high near 76.
1: And on Monday,
0: sunny with a high near 77. Right at the moment, old Yellowface is doing his thing, pumping out that thermonuclear light. Yes, sir. But unfortunately, it looks like we've got a few cloud kind of thingies going on up there. So a little bit on the cloudy side, perhaps, but a thin cloud cover. All right. There's nothing in the form of precipitation on the Weather Wacker radar, which is good. 50 degrees is all we've got at your official weather station, 97.3 FM WVLK.

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It's Dave Kessling saying I appreciate you being along with me on this Saturday morning. Don't go anywhere. Lindy's College Football Report is next. Then at 8 o'clock, Bo Spicer in the Flower Power Hours. 10 o'clock, Tommy Baker. It's all coming your way right here on 97.3 FM WVLK. And once again, this is Dave Kessling saying thank you, thank you, thank you. A million times, thank you, thank you, thank you, thank you, thank you, thank you, thank you, thank you, thank you, thank you, thank you, thank you.

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8: LAX Storm Tracker forecast. We're starting off on a chilly note this morning with temperatures into the 50s and even a few upper 40s across the area. A few clouds are around this morning, but those should quickly clear out. Expect lots of sunshine this afternoon with highs reaching into the low 70s. It's a great fall day to get outside and enjoy the weather today, so make sure to do that. Tonight, lows fall into the low 50s. I'm meteorologist Abby Summers on Lexington's News, Traffic, and Weather Station, 97.3 FM, WVLK.
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10: With 6 seconds to go, there's the snap. Bailey rolls toward the right. He waits. He waits. He is going to be sacked. Oh, it's a safety with one second. Did they knock the football loose? Oh, goodness. Did Miles Capers get the
11: touchdown? Touchdown.
10: Get the football.
11: Unbelievable. Yes, sir.
10: They knocked it loose. You've got to be kidding me. One of the most improbable finishes in the history of Vanderbilt football.
12: Game wide open inside the 20. It's a catch for Kentucky, and it's a touchdown for Kentucky.
13: Stepping up, Russell. He's going to get a first down. He's going to get a whole lot more. 45, 40. Still on his feet. 30, 20, 10, 5. Gone. Touchdown, Keelan Russell.
14: Chambliss, he runs left. He's in the 10. He's in the 5. He's in the end zone. He caught them with their britches down. Touchdown, Ole Miss.
15: It was the Saturday that had a little bit of everything. Intrigue, comebacks, upsets, maybe a little controversy, and a few lengthy weather delays, but it gave us the games we expected from Ole Miss LSU, a crazy finish from the Vanderbilt Commodores, Kentucky's answer to the loss last week with a resounding win over a top 10 team, and Alabama's 50-point performance after spotting FSU with a 2-touchdown lead before scoring on 8 straight possessions to avoid consecutive losses to the Seminoles. Chaos? Sure. Why not?
16: Saturday's scene in Oxford really epitomized the greatness of college football. It really had all the buildup. We knew about the hype, and it lived up to with the finish. And big for Ole Miss to beat their old coach. And they have a new Heisman frontrunner who emerged in Trinidad Chambliss. We won't ask him to repeat what he said after the game, though, on national television. Something to do with hottie toddy.
15: And from a national standpoint, Vandy's improbable win over NC State may not have had any implication in the playoff picture, but it stands out based on the way in which the Commodores won. Chris Lee of Southeastern 16 webcast was there, and like everybody else, was caught off guard when the fumble recovery took place in the end zone.
17: All of us in the press box were just kind of stunned, and somebody says, hey, I think the ball came out, and, you know, you look up and Vanderbilt celebrating, and I think we were all just, you know, a good 5 seconds behind it, just in processing everything. It was just wild. Vanderbilt had invented so many ways to lose football games in crazy fashion. The joke would have been a few years ago, only Vanderbilt could have lost a game like that. And now it's that they've won one play that they just drew up on the fly. It was a field goal block play and it worked well enough to get them a win.
4: Chris did tell me, I actually didn't see it happen. He was riding up in the press box. He had to watch it on the replay, but like everybody else, we're all still talking about it.
16: Well, I wasn't in Nashville when it happened, but I was watching it on television as it happened and unfolded in front of our own eyes. And I still can't believe it today. It's one of those crazy things that just can't happen, but it did. And we can go back and second guess the coach. We all like to do that. Yeah, run out of the back and end zone. Do anything. Don't do that. And I know they'd like to have it back. They're just not going to get it. It is, I think you said improbable. No doubt it was improbable.
4: It was crazy and crazier than anything I've ever seen. And both of us have been around a long time. Conference play in the Big Ten opens in earnest this week across the board. One game featured on the docket is actually an old Pac-12 rivalry, with Oregon visiting the LA Coliseum to face USC. The Ducks already have a loss on its record, losing to Oklahoma State 2 weeks ago, while the Trojans are a perfect 3-0. As USC coach Lincoln Riley explains, and thanks to the old rivalry, the Trojans are well aware of the team they're facing.
18: A lot of the same players, from last year's team. Obviously, they return a lot of guys, a couple newcomers here and there, but they've had a couple of staff changes, but nothing, it's not like they brought in somebody from the outside to radically change, one of their systems or things like that. So, same quarterback, a lot of the same receivers. They got a very good tight end, good offensive line. We know obviously about their defensive line, good defensive line. A lot of those guys returning. Couple new faces in the linebacking core and in the secondary, but it's a good football team. It's a very talented football team. They've got some experience back. We're both very familiar with each other. Should be a great atmosphere in the Coliseum. Should be great competition. Two really good teams going at it.
4: Oregon owns a 4-game winning streak in the series, 7 of 8, but USC still owns a substantial lead in the overall series. Agree that the Ducks probably are in a can't-lose situation?
16: I would think so, but you can come up with a scenario if they lost of making the playoff. They would have to just win out, go beat Ohio State on the road, win the Big Ten championship. Those are very slim chances, though, if they fall to 2-2. So, yes, I agree. They really need to win this one.
4: I would agree. Maybe it wasn't expected, but both LSU and Texas A&M enter their battle this weekend, bemoaning the outcomes of last Saturday. The Aggies were surprised by Kentucky, while the Tigers lost in the last seconds to Ole Miss. Now the quick turnaround to a game that has typically been a free-for-all since it became regular on the schedule back in 2012. Who does the best job of recovering from the disappointment of last week? Craig Stevenson, football college editor for AL.com, has his thoughts.
19: Texas A&M, lost at home to an unranked team. So I think you've got to – that's a more damaging loss now, psychologically, with all that LSU had put into that game. But, going on the road against in an extremely hostile environment against a top 10 team, I don't think you can be too embarrassed for that situation if you're LSU. Now, Lane Kiffin is another matter. Lane Kiffin, that's like one of the all-time comeuppances in college football history. It's like this guy totally brought this on himself and completely deserved what happened. Now, the bigger question for LSU is Sam Levitt the quarterback that they need to be a championship team? And so far, he doesn't look like it.
4: I don't know about you, but I think everybody is still buzzing about what they saw in Oxford last week. Meanwhile, Texas A&M, no one expected that. Who comes out of this looking like much better?
16: Yeah, A&M, that was the biggest surprise of the weekend in the conference. Their loss at home to Kentucky, an unranked team. LSU knew they had their hands full going into Oxford. Both of these teams were contenders coming into the season for the college football playoff, and until they make it a 24-team or 16-team, you got to win your games. You can't go in and expect to make it with 3 losses, probably. And, you look at these two teams. I looked today. They both have 5 ranked teams remaining on their schedules, each of them, including each other this weekend. Would a 9-3 LSU or Texas A&M make the playoff? Say they're up against Texas Tech, who plays nobody ranked for the rest of the season. Who's got a better resume?
4: I saw that list, and there are a lot of teams in the top 25 that only play 1 or 2 teams in the top 25 the rest of the year. And as we've seen this playoff committee do in the past, they like those good records. So I would say no. The Oklahoma Sooners are reeling a bit after a loss on the road at Michigan and a poor performance last week against New Mexico. Next up, the Georgia Bulldogs, who haven't been challenged in the first 3 games. Brent Venables has not gotten the performance from his offense, averaging just 329 yards a game. That's good for 115th in the country. Georgia may not be the answer to their problems. Despite the difficult draw on Saturday, Venables is asking the question, what does it take to win?
20: If you're playing like you need to play in all three phases, and you're taking care of the football, not making it hard on yourself, and you want to have great balance in your football team. You know, you want to be able to possess the football, move the football, you know, play the field position game. What does that mean? That means you want to be balanced in what you're doing, take care of the football, be really explosive running and throwing, score touchdowns, as many of them as you can score, and put pressure on people on the other side of the field.
4: Turnovers have been an issue for the Sooners, 5 in the last 2 games. You do that Saturday against the Bulldogs, your chance for an upset goes away very quickly.
16: Yeah, and Brent Venables can coach defense. We know that. He's a defensive coach. That's what he, you know, cut his teeth on before he became a head coach at Oklahoma. But you mentioned those offensive woes, and they are dead last in the SEC as well in total yards. And just 14 against New Mexico last week. You think 14 is going to beat Georgia? Probably not. How good's Georgia? They look really good, but still, they haven't played anybody yet, have they? Sorry, Arkansas.
4: It's a battle of Big Orange and Burnt Orange in Knoxville, with the Tennessee Vols playing host to number one Texas on Saturday in what is the first meeting in the regular season between these two. Two teams met 53 years ago, obviously not while in the SEC. In fact, all three were in the Cotton Bowl, with the last one coming in 1969. Neither Steve Sarkisian or Josh Heupel were born yet. Another interesting tidbit, Arch Manning has never been to Neyland Stadium, where his Uncle Peyton played for the Vols. For Texas coach Steve Sarkisian, all that makes this a special trip for the Longhorns.
21: I just had assumed he'd been to Knoxville and been to Tennessee. He's never been before. So I'm sure it's pretty, you know, for the family and for Arch, you know, to play on the field that his uncle played on. And that's, again, just another... It's all part of the journey. It's all part of the story. And so for him, I'm sure there's going to be a special moment in there for the family and for him. But at the end of the day, you got to go play, right? They got natural grass. It's not turf. You know, it's going to be loud. So we better have great, you know, nonverbal communication ready to go.
4: I don't know if I could stand that much orange in one game, but we're going to get it this weekend.
16: Yeah.
4: This is also the battle of which one's really UT. Is it Tennessee? Is it Texas?
16: I know. It's a nice matchup. Two really tradition-rich programs. And I remember the Arch sweepstakes. They said he's going to go to Ole Miss. That's where his, you know, grandfather played. Well, maybe he'd go to Tennessee. That's where his uncle played. He ended up at Texas. And Peyton was asked the question, well, who you pulling for? He said, well, blood is thicker than water or something like that. He says, I got to pull for my family. Well, Arch at home, 10-0 in his career as a starter. On the road, 2-3.
4: You know what? They'll have a camera on Peyton Manning, I'm sure, during the game. Wouldn't be surprised if he's wearing the Tennessee version of orange as opposed to the Texas. I'm just going to make that prediction.
16: Getting one of those shirts is split in half.
4: Yeah, know? There you go. The Florida Gators and Ole Miss Rebels are flying high after their wins last weekend. Can both teams shake off the emotions and get ready for what is now a key game in the SEC? As good as the quarterbacks are, Trinidad Chambliss of Ole Miss and Florida's Aaron Filo, the game might turn on the quality of running backs. We've heard about the Rebels' Kewon Lacy. But the Gators' Jaden Ball is making waves to become one of the top backs in the country. He's already amassed 458 yards, 8 touchdowns this season. Buddy Martin of GatorBait Magazine tells us more about the junior.
22: The very first time he stepped on Florida fields, he's very Florida field, and that was he was an early entry, and he was spring ball, and we'd not seen him before. He came on the field, and I watched him closely. I thought, man, who is this guy? And I liked his size. I thought he played hard. I didn't see him a lot, but he certainly ran well. And so I asked my friend Shane Matthews, what's the deal? You were on the field with Jaden Ball. I mean, I was impressed. This guy's got speed, power. And Shane didn't get a good look at him and said, well, you know, I don't think he's that big. I said, Shane, 6'1", 235. That's pretty big. And he says, where do you get those numbers? He says, off the program. Well, that's not right. Well, that was right, and he was fantastic. And he has been everything as advertised and more. And now he is, if not the premier back in the country, he's one of the two or three.
4: Gators are in the swamp, and they're the favorite.
16: And what was it that John Summerall said about that? Those guys in Vegas, might be some drugs or something going on. That's what he said.
4: That's what he said.
16: Ball the leading rusher in the SEC at 154 yards per game, eighth in the country. And here's another statistic to look at. Ole Miss is dead last in the SEC at stopping the run.
4: I think it's going to go up and down the field on each other. I feel pretty confident in making that prediction. And one more thing. Saturday's infamous ending of the North Carolina State Vanderbilt game will go down in history as one of the wildest finishes ever in college football. The Wolfpack will forever be questioned as to why decisions were made that ultimately cost the win. But that's not the only time we've seen some odd and even questionable decisions made at the end of the college football game. Well, you could start with Tom Osborne and the Nebraska Cornhuskers back in 1984, the Orange Bowl, when the coach decided to go for two and the win in the final seconds against Miami for the championship. The failed try handed the Hurricanes a win and the national title. Most agree that had Nebraska chose to go for the tie, they most likely would have been national champions anyway. From 1978, we'll also never forget the behavior of longtime Ohio State coach Woody Hayes, who after an interception by Clemson's Charlie Ballman on the Buckeye sideline, Hayes punched the player out of frustration. It would cost him his job. In 1999, Baylor needed a kneel down to cement a 24-21 win over UNLV. The Bears were on the Rebel 8-yard line and for some reason decided to hand it off. The ball was lost by a Baylor running back, scooped up by Kevin Thomas, who raced 99 yards for a touchdown in the win. And we all remember the 2019 Egg Bowl when Ole Miss receiver Elijah Moore scored what would have been the tying touchdown with an extra point. Moore celebrated by hiking a leg, like a dog, using the bathroom. Officials called an unsportsmanlike penalty, moving the extra point try back 15 yards. Of course, the 35-yard try was missed, and Mississippi State had the last laugh in a 21-20 victory. So remember, take a knee when you can, keep your hands in your pocket, and keep both feet on the ground. For this week's U.S. Farm Raised Catfish Catch of the Week, we return to Nashville and the Vanderbilt Commodores who pulled off the miraculous victory over NC State. But that game-winning fumble recovery in the end zone doesn't take place without this 43-yard touchdown pass from freshman Jared Curtis to junior Cheryl with just over 6 minutes left in the game. Here's Andrew Allegretta with a call on the Vanderbilt Athletic Network.
10: Shotgun snap here for Curtis. Rolls, waits, looks. He steps up. He throws deep left sideline and is caught. Did they get it? Yes, sir! What a strike! 43! It's Curtis to Cheryl for the second time, this time to bring Vanderbilt within one score. What a play!
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0: Graham and the league could beat another one. When you've got a situation where Kentucky can go into Texas A&M, one of my favorite places to cover games, a palace of college football, and the ranked team get beat by two or three touchdowns, you know, anything can happen.
1: Yeah, you're right about that. Well, let's take a minute away from SEC football. Let's talk about another team, another program, another division, Division II. Charleston University with a special win last week.
0: They really did. And I want to point out, you know, to the fans and the graduates and the alumni and so on of the, quote, lesser teams of Division II and Division III and so on, those games, Graham, they're just as important. Those guys get out and practice every week, and the programs put money into it. It's just as important. And a great example is what happened in Charleston, West Virginia. The winless Charleston Mountain Lions taking on undefeated Concord, the Concord Golden Eagles, who were ranked. And with 3 minutes and 47 seconds left in that game, Concord leads by 11 points. They're early in the game, they led by 14. 3 minutes and 45 seconds left. Charleston has scored two touchdowns. You have the quarterback, his name is Camden Reese, throwing complete passes to the same player, Devin Hobbs. And they pull out a 41-38 win with 2 seconds left in the game. I'm glad that Lindy Sports Report, Football Report, is in a position that we can give promotion and publicity and visibility to these players that put in a lot of time, and the alumni to give a lot of support. Congratulations to the Charleston Mountain Lions.
1: Absolutely. We congratulate Charleston University. Now let's move on to picking some games. Oregon and USC will lead off with that one in the Big Ten.
0: Yeah, that's about as bad as Lindy's can look in our picks. We pick Oregon to win the national championship, and they're in a position now that if they don't win this game Saturday, you know, they're out for most any kind of championship run. I'm going to take Southern Cal. They're playing at home. They got a better, I think they look better. Oregon's tough, obviously. Dante Moore's a good quarterback, and it's a dangerous deal. I have not seen the line on the game, guys, so I'm not sure who's the favorite, but I'm taking Southern Cal, and we put the Oregon team in a hole before we even get out of the first month of the playoffs. I'm playing.
1: Moving into the SEC, we mentioned Oklahoma there at Georgia.
0: I like Georgia. I mean, Georgia, you know, Georgia's been winning by gigantic margins, not over teams like Oklahoma. But, I think Georgia is going to be very, very tough to beat. We're going to be having some more games with Georgia come up, and I really like them. I think they're going to win the ball game.
1: How about this one? This is a game ranked on ranked Missouri at Mississippi State.
0: Mississippi State, to me, is one of the surprise teams in the league. Taylor's an outstanding quarterback. They got a decent running game, and they're proving to themselves that they can win. It'll be an interesting thing with Missouri. They're playing at Mississippi State, and we'll take Mississippi State to win the game. But Austin Simmons, who last year played against Mississippi State too, or last year was on the team against Mississippi State, he was a quarterback at Ole Miss, and now he's got something to prove at Missouri. Interesting ball game, and I like Mississippi State to win it.
1: How about Texas A&M at LSU?
0: Another one like we talked about before. With teams that can't afford a loss. You got LSU already with a loss. They were like number 5 or 6. And you got Texas A&M was number 7 or 8. And now one of these teams is going to have a second conference loss and is going to be out of the race for championships in the league or national championships or anything. I think LSU is the better team. LSU had a more narrow loss than Texas A&M did. And A&M was playing Kentucky. And Ole Miss was playing LSU. So I think that LSU has proven themselves to be better. I like them to win the game.
1: The battle of UTs, Texas and Tennessee.
0: I like Texas. I'm sold on Texas. I think Manny is going to prove himself to be the deal. Tennessee, you know, needs to win at home. They got other games coming up they could lose. I take Texas to win.
1: How about Ole Miss and Florida?
0: Both teams, again, kept very close to the same deal. Both coming down over big wins. It's going to be tough for Florida to do it because they weren't highly ranked. On the other hand, Ole Miss has got the target on their back. I'm going to take Ole Miss to win it, but it wouldn't surprise me to see it go the other way.
1: And give me your upset.
0: Two more teams sort of in the same bracket. Iowa is number 17 in this week's poll. Bryce Underwood leads Michigan, ranked number 18.

0: team. I'm going to take Iowa to upset the Michigan Wolverines. Bryce Underwood with the quarterback at Michigan, but the better quarterback so far has been Hank Brown, a transfer from Auburn that's playing at Iowa. I'm going to take them to upset Michigan and win that game by covering the 5-point line and winning the game.
1: This has been the Lindy's Football Report, sponsored by U.S. Farm-Raised Catfish. 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
1: September nor'easter. I'm Daria Albinger, Fox News. A powerful nor'easter is battering the eastern seaboard. More than 40 million people are in the path of damaging winds, heavy rain, and possible flooding. Hundreds of flights have been delayed or canceled. More than 50,000 customers are without power. Fox Weather's Katie Byrne is in Ocean City, New Jersey.
2: After days of north and northeast winds, basically that water has been piling up into the back bays, making it harder for each tide to fully drain. So we've had multiple high tide cycles over the last few days, and now that we're getting into the worst of the storm, we still have multiple high tide cycles to go and a lot more water to deal with actually an increased threat for the coast of New Jersey. Now we're expecting the entire coast essentially to experience major flooding. The rain totals have also gotten higher. Heavier rain is expected in New Jersey as well. The governor has declared a state of emergency in 8 counties ahead of this, just to make sure that those resources should be available should
1: they
2: be
1: needed. New York City and several surrounding counties are under a state of emergency. Hawaii is bracing for Hurricane Nolo, which is gaining strength. Fox's Robert Ray is in Hilo.
3: Hurricane Nolo, less than 200 miles to the south of the Big Island right now. Category 2, 105 mile an hour winds expected to be increased to a major hurricane, Category 3, in the coming day or so. We're not going to have a direct landfall per se, but that really doesn't matter as far as the impacts go. Unfortunately, between 30 to 40 inches of rain could fall on the Big Island, depending on what elevation you're at. Remember, the Big Island, almost 14,000 feet. All that water's got to come down somewhere, and it will inundate rivers and streams, take apart vegetation, potentially compromise roads and structures.
1: The hurricane is expected to impact all of the Hawaiian Islands. 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
11: LAX Storm Tracker forecast. We're starting off on a chilly note this morning with temperatures into the 50s and even a few upper 40s across the area. A few clouds are around this morning, but those should quickly clear out. Expect lots of sunshine this afternoon with highs reaching into the low 70s. It's a great fall day to get outside and enjoy the weather today, so make sure to do that. Tonight, lows fall into the low 50s. I'm meteorologist Abby Summers on Lexington's News, Traffic, and Weather Station, 97.3 FM WVLK.
12: Where right at the moment in downtown Lexington, we've got clear blue skies at this hour. Nothing in the form of precipitation on the radar, and we are at 50 degrees at your official weather station, 97.3 FM WVLK.

0: And at 8:06 on a Saturday morning, it's time once again for the Flower Power Hours. 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My name's Dave Kessling here in the studio, and joining us out there somewhere is Bo Spicer. Good morning, Bo.
1: Good morning, Dave.
0: How are you doing, buddy?
1: Good. Pulling in on the wire there.
0: Yeah, I was going to say, but I had great faith in you, so I knew you'd come through for me. So, what's going on, big guy?
1: No issues. It's going great. How's Dave today? You doing all right down there?
0: I tell you what, I am amazed at the temperature here. We kind of went from the middle of the summer right here to good fall kind of temperature. We got 50 degrees right now. We're expecting a high today of 76 and sunny skies, so perfect football weather over at Kroger Field, and we got some pretty much good weather for pansies and mums and that kind of stuff, isn't it?
1: It is. It gets us in that fall mood, gets us where we're thinking about those great things, get our hoodies out, our sweatshirts, a little bit of a long jacket or a light jacket, and get out there, and we're able to do that gardening that we love to do, get that fall feeling all over. And so, mums and pumpkins and gourds and squashes and all that stuff. So we're excited. It's that time of season.
0: I'm not sure, though. My wife was asking. She and you may have answered this last week. I don't know. But let me run it by you again. Because of the hot weather and the extended period of time it existed, does that confuse the plants? She said she had seen some budding out on some of the shrubs and so forth. As if it buds out because of the heat, is it going to be affected next spring?
1: All right, good question. The answer is no, it's not going to be affected. Now, do we see a little bit of oddness? The answer is yeah. Definitely, we're seeing some abnormal things going on here and there. Instance of that are going to be plants blooming that should only be blooming in the spring. It's not a big bloom, but you get a bud here or there. That's number one. Number two is maybe a little bit color change. That's one that we didn't talk about, is color change a little bit too early. Now, is any of this going to affect us next year? And the answer is nope. The plants will reset. Next spring will be a totally different critter, and we'll be away to get run.
0: Okay, now, I did not check to see if the forsythia had been blooming or not, or was trying to push some buds, but if they did, I don't know if they did or not, but if they did, is that a problem, or will they just reset some new ones in the spring?
1: Normally, they'll just reset in the spring. That's what they do. They don't just lose the ability to do that again, and so they'll kind of, when the weather gets right and the length of days get appropriate, they'll do it again. Now, if you think about it, one of the reasons is not just the extended weather that's messing up the plants. Mm-hmm. It has to do with we are replicating what those plants need in the spring, length of days, temperature, things of that nature. And in doing so, the plants, they think it's spring again.
0: Wow. And there's, just one of those kind of things. I guess they've been to this rodeo before, haven't they?
1: You know what? You hear me say it all the time. Mother Nature, she's perfect in every way.
0: I like it a lot. Now, the other question I've got for you, after I get finished asking my questions, I'm going to let you take us where we need to go. But my question for you is, did my favorites come in, the violas?
1: We got a handful of them in. Yep. And we have got, the last few days, we have been loading back up the shop. The shop got a little bit thin. Ooh. I won't lie, because of the heat, I didn't order as much as I normally did. And everything comes in on Friday. So we spent yesterday refilling, and then Mom's come back in today. We almost sold out of Mom's, as crazy as that sounds.
2: Wow.
1: But yeah, we're going to have a couple, what are we going to have? 400 of them delivered today.
0: That's amazing. And I imagine they're in all kinds of different colors, right?
1: Every color of the rainbow except for blue.
0: And that is kind of a, that's kind of a, do you, they don't actually have a black mum, do they?
1: No, no, no, no. Blue, black, gray, those colors you don't get, which I guess black and gray aren't colors or shades, but either way, you don't get those.
0: For some reason, that triggers the old memory here about the quest to come up with a black rose, which nobody ever has. Although a number of people are going, wouldn't this be cool?
1: Yeah, you know, the black rose thing, they've got close, and, you know, somebody out there was like, no, I got a black rose. It's actually considered a purple. It's just a really, really, really, really dark purple. They've gotten close, but as far as a true, pure black rose, they haven't done it.
0: I know. Oh, by the way, I want to tell everybody, if you've got a question for Bo, be sure to text us. The Synergy Home text line is available, 859-253-5959. Are there any black flowers outside the little faces on pansies, which are black? Are there any totally black flowers?
1: Not that I know of. There's probably something out there. Let me run through my head here. You know, not like a true black. I'm just going to say no, that, you know, a true black doesn't exist. They're always deep purple. What you'll end up with is like a deep purple or a really, really dark, dark, dark red that almost give that look. But as far as a true black, I don't think there's any. Now, there are some that get really close. Of course, there is a viola that gets really close. And then, of course, you know, the black petunias that, what are they called? Those phantoms that you see in the spring. But as far as a true black, no. And I'm actually, when we go to break, I'm going to see if that is correct.
0: Okay. So there might be something lingering out there that you're not aware of. That would have to, let's face it. I mean, you're pretty well up on most flowers and species of flowers, but occasionally you're going to hit a weirdo, aren't you?
1: You are. But for the most part, you know, I always say there's never any new flowers. It's just people trying to recreate the wheel. And so, but you know what? You just got to stay on top of it. That's it. But as far as true black flowers, I don't think so.
0: Okay. But when it comes to this zone that we're in, even though we're kind of straddling a zone here in Lexington, you're pretty much up on everything that's growing around here, right?
1: For the most part. I mean,
0: Well, how often do you get surprised, man? How often do you get surprised?
1: You know, it happens every now and then. I mean, the thing about it, and you know, people ask me about, you know, about this on the, actually, I got asked about this 2 days ago.
0: Really?
1: Is, you know, how many times do I get a question or a plant that I don't know? And this is year 14 of being on the radio.
0: Yeah.
1: In 14 years, we have been asked almost every question that you can think.
0: Yeah.
1: And in some fashion, there's a, you know, it's just repetition. But there are some times that I get where I just don't know. And everybody else, the way this question started for me was, they're like, well, what if you don't know? I just say, well, I don't know.
0: Yeah.
1: I mean, you can't know everything. So it happens. It happens. And, you know, we've done it on the radio here where I just say, hey, I don't know. I'm going to figure it out. But how much is, like, put a timeline on it? I'm not for sure, but it does happen.
0: Okay. So I'm not gonna embarrass you. I'm not gonna hold your feet to the fire. So we're good on that, right? You with me on this one?
1: Yeah.
0: All right. Yep. Good man. Good man. But then there again, there's the flowers that are really, really, really right up front and in your face, like hydrangeas. I mean that's pretty much, you know everything there is to know about them, right?
1: I wouldn't say that, but enough to be dangerous.
0: Okay. All right. Tell you what we're going to do. We're going to take a little pause, and if you've got any questions or comments for Bo, be sure to shoot them our way on the Synergy Home text line, 859-253-5959. Bo, the questions I've got to ask now are, one, are you caffeinated?
1: Getting right on up there.
0: All right. So you're not there yet, though, right?
1: Oh, I'm caffeinated. I'm just keeping on going.
0: There you go. And the scritch level on Lieutenant Dan is?
1: Oh, through the roof. Through the roof.
0: Okay. So does he, when you scratch his ear there or scratch that special spot, does his back leg start going?
1: Oh, 100 miles an hour. 100 miles an hour every time.
0: So you found the spot, huh?
1: Oh, yeah, motor going. You just got to, you don't even have to find the right spot. You just start rubbing his back and it goes.
0: Ah, outstanding. I like it. Well, listen, get his back leg going and I'll be back with you in a minute, okay?
1: Sounds great.
0: 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Perfecto for football. It's going to be sunny with a high near 76 degrees. Tonight, it's going to be clear with a low around 52. Tomorrow, Sunday, sunny with a high near 76. Monday, sunny with a high near 77 degrees. Right at the moment, out the window, we've got clear blue skies, nothing on the radar, and 50 degrees at your official weather station, 97.3 FM, WVLK.
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0: 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Bo Spicer rejoins us. Good morning once again, Bo.
1: Good morning, Dave.
0: And I tell you what, we've got a message on the text line, and if you'd like to ask us a question, just feel free to text it on into the Synergy Home text line, 859-253-5959. Bo, we have 15 60-year-old boxwoods that are 9 feet tall. Can we put cottonseed meal on them for the fall, winter?
1: For sure, yeah, and this is the time that we need to be doing that. That's a great question, and sometimes that's one thing I forget to mention, is boxwoods really benefit from a good fall fertilization, but you don't want to just go out there and throw any fall fertilizer on them. Throwing any fall fertilizer on them will have some type of benefit, but the appropriate thing to use is cottonseed meal. Cottonseed meal is just what it sounds like it is. It is the byproduct of the cotton industry, and the one thing about it is it's a very mild fertilizer. It's something like a 3-2-3 or something like that. I'm not exactly perfect on that, but the one thing it does is load it with micronutrients that boxwoods really thrive on. And so I always highly, highly suggest cottonseed meal. We carry it in 5-pound bags. It's not expensive for what you're getting, and it doesn't take much. Something like, just a regular boxwood in your yard. Most people don't have 6-year-old boxwoods, but it only takes a cup or two per plant. For your regular boxwoods.
0: Okay, I didn't realize a boxwood could get to be that old. How old can a boxwood get to be? Will they last a long time?
1: They will last as a very long time if appropriately taken care of. There are some great examples of this in English and French gardens, that are hundreds of years old.
0: Okay, so they thrive, but I'm guessing the gardeners over there, do they have access to the cotton mill, the cotton seed mill, or not? What do they use?
1: Sorry, sneezed. there's different things in different regions that have been developed for boxwoods. But a healthy soil is key. A lot of your old gardens, your English gardens, your French gardens, they did not have synthetic fertilizers like we depend on and the world depends on now. You didn't have that import in the 1800s. And so in doing so, you were probably looking for things in and around your region that you were going to use, including compost.
0: Okay. Now, when you're looking at some of these gardens, and I hate to mention this, but I have indeed looked at a few textbooks on landscape architecture, and when they talk about some of these formal gardens, as you mentioned, inside in front of Versailles and some of these other French palaces, they have these intricate maze looking, or they are mazes What kind of plants do they use for that maize?
1: So it really depends. Sometimes it is boxwoods. A lot of times it's taxus. And they do wonderful with those taxus.
0: Okay, so they don't mind being close-spaced, and they actually will create an entire barrier if you've got them planted right. Obviously, the mazes that they put together with these plants are, you know, perfect for that. So they're happy doing that, huh?
1: They are, and they hold up extremely well. They are wonderful, wonderful, wonderful plants for that purpose. Taxus are the ones, they don't get a lot of use anymore because people just don't like them, which I understand. But in the world of just plants that will go through a nuclear bomb and come out on the other end, they're not bad.
0: So that's like the cockroach of the plant world, huh?
1: It is. And to be honest about it, they're kind of a pain when you have to remove them. The root system gets so developed and so big. But that being said, the one that I always tell everybody is my grandparents had boxwoods lining in their walk at their house my entire life.
0: Mm.
1: And the story is when GE was over on Loudoun, they ripped them out of the ground in the 70s to build a something, whatever it was they were building. Mm-hmm. Threw them in the trash. My grandfather dug them out of the trash and planted them, and they lived there forever.
0: Wow. That, again, kind of sounds like the cockroach of the plant world. So tough to get rid of, right?
1: Yeah.
0: I'd put that right up there with lilacs, which I had a battle with for a number of years, trying to get rid of those, not successfully. So what can I tell you? Question came in on the text line. Again, reminder, the text line is available, 859-253-5959. Can I cut my peonies and gladiolus down to the ground, and can I fertilize my fruit trees?
1: You can do a light fertilization on your fruit trees. A very light one. You don't want to do anything too heavy. There is a great book that I always reference when I get questions like this, and that is, it is the Fruit and Nut Tree Guide through the University of Kentucky. There's a PDF online you can find of it, and it tells you exactly what, when, where. It's kind of like a overview and calendar for things. That's number one. Now, as far as your peonies and your gladiolus, we want to let them finish their cycle. If they still are green and thriving, then no, we don't want to cut them down. If they've started turning brown and laying over, then let's go ahead and cut them down.
0: Okay, because what they're doing right now is they're power packing their roots full of yummy nutrients, right?
1: That's exactly what they're doing. They're trying to finish storing up all that sugar and starch and energy that they need to get through the winter season.
0: Okay. Tony, we're going to take a break. We're going to be back in just a moment, and Bo Spicer will be back with us, won't you?
1: Oh, yeah.
0: Okay. We'll talk a little bit about what's going on at the stores today when we come back on the Flower Power Hours at 97.3 FM WVLK. 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
15: LAX Storm Tracker forecast. We're starting off on a chilly note this morning with temperatures into the 50s and even a few upper 40s across the area. A few clouds are around this morning, but those should quickly clear out. Expect lots of sunshine this afternoon with highs reaching into the low 70s. It's a great fall day to get outside and enjoy the weather today, so make sure to do that. Tonight, lows fall into the low 50s. I'm meteorologist Abby Summers on Lexington's News, Traffic, and Weather Station, 97.3 FM WVLK.
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0: 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And Bo, I have a question for you.
1: All right.
0: In fact, this is a big question because I don't even know what this thing is. What's the best time of year to plant a green giant thuja?
1: Arborvitae.
0: Okay.
1: Green giant arborvitae.
0: There you go.
1: Anytime's a good time. Right now is a great time to plant. Matter of fact, Chimp's got some there at the Lily of the Valley. He's got some good cells running on them, and they look amazing. So right now would be a great time to plant them and get you a good deal on them, too.
0: All right. Excellent. Speaking of the stores, what is going on at the store today?
1: All right. We are rocking and rolling at both locations. Got some great things going on. Some great sales going on at Lily of the Valley. That store is stocked and ready for you. And then over at Lansdowne Shopping Center, we are in full fall mode. We unloaded pumpkins and gourds and squashes and all that fun stuff yesterday. And then this morning, about lunchtime, we've got about 400 mums coming. So we're really, really ecstatic for those. So many varieties are going to be everywhere and everywhere. They had a little bit of trucking issue yesterday. They were supposed to be here yesterday, but they had a little bit of trucking issue, so they're going to get them to me today. So I'm ready to unload and make those fall dreams come true.
0: All right. And we talked a little earlier about flower color and the fact that I am amazed that you've got these mums in more than just, you typically think of a mom and you think of an orange flower, but that's not the case anymore, is it?
1: No. Or moms come in almost every shade of the fall rainbow, let's put it that way. So from yellows and different shades of yellows to oranges and different shades of oranges, purples, pinks, reds, you name it, whites and thereof. So we got them all coming.
0: And I've actually seen some deep red. I mean, it's not a case where they're just kind of a hint of red. I mean, they're a nice, good, full-bodied red flower on those things. So,
1: And the thing about mums anymore is they come in so many different shades of single colors. So they could be from a light red, almost a pink, to a crimson blood red. So it just really just depends.
0: And the other thing is the pansies that you've got. They're another flower that not only comes in a wide range of colors, but they actually come in somewhat different shapes, don't they?
1: Yeah, they come in different shapes. And there's, you know, what we call a buttercup and a daisy type mum. The buttercup's kind of that tight flower that kind of looks just like that, kind of like a dandelion flower. And then the that's the buttercup. And then the daisy is kind of a wider flower that gets a little bit bigger that just offer a little bit a different texture. Now, there is another mum out there, and I get asked about it.
0: Wait a minute. Are we talking mums or are we talking pansies?
1: Oh, I was talking mums. Did you say pansies?
0: I said pansies. I say potato, you say potato. Let's call the whole thing off.
1: Let's continue on mums here.
0: All right.
1: We'll get back over to pansy.
0: Okay.
1: But sorry, I was stuck in mum gear. I guess my gears are grinding.
0: Well, I don't know that your caffeine level's sufficient. That's what that is.
1: It needs more. I'm chugging. on mums, those are the two main varieties. There is a third variety out there. And it's the one that you see in bouquets a lot of times and flower arrangements. It's called a spider mum. And spider mums are those huge blooms. And every so often, I will get them in, but I very rarely do. Where you see them mostly is in box stores. Box stores get them because they're cheap to grow and cheap to sell. But the reason they're cheap is they are not hardy. They will not come back. They are not perennial. They don't even try planting them. You just throw them over the ridge or whatever you do to them. The majority of your IGCs, your independent garden centers, won't carry them.
0: Okay.
1: So, now, pansies.
0: Yes.
1: Pansies. All right. Pansies, of course, come in every color of the rainbow and variations of. There used to be a lot of work being done in pansies. Over the last few years, we'll say last 10, it's kind of died back a little bit. It's not saying those varieties aren't out there. It's just not a lot of people growing them anymore. Yeah. The seasons have been starting to be pushed so much that, and by that I mean, you know, more people are trying to grow spring stuff and earlier that, you know, the pansy crop ain't what it used to be.
0: Oh.
1: So the basic colors, you know, your reds, your blues, your light blues, those are still your dominants, always will be. But some of those variants, you don't see that much anymore. With that being said, you got pansies that come again in every color, and then usually they come in with or without wing. And what that means is just that it'll have a dark wing or petal. One of the petals will be, or two of the petals will be of a different color. And that color is usually what we call black, but it's actually a dark purple.
0: Mm-hmm.
1: And we call it with or without wing. And so, you know, we used to be able to get just 100 different varieties, and that's getting harder and harder anymore. But they're still absolutely amazing, and I tell everybody, they don't hold up to their namesake. They are tough as nails.
0: Yeah, I can personally attest to that. But we've also talked about the issue of some plants come into style and some plants go out of style. And you're saying the pansies might be kind of going out of style. Is that what you're saying?
1: not that they're going out of style. I think they're being forced out.
0: Oh.
1: And so, yeah, so used to, and I'll give you a great example. Used to, when I started in this industry, March and the first 2 weeks in April were dedicated to pansy planting. And in doing so, pansies, you know, people would come in, they'd replant or plant their pansies, enjoy those until late April, early May. And sometimes they would even move those pansies into the shade and let them sit in the shade until midsummer. But now what we've run into is plant varieties are getting bred to be able to come earlier and earlier and tolerate more and more cool weather. So things like geraniums and petunias, your box stores are starting to bring them in. Heck, last year I seen them in the first week of March.
0: Oh.
1: Unfortunately, that's the totally wrong time to plant them, but that if you're going to buy them, they're going to sell them to you. And with that thrown out there, that has really crept the pansy window more and more narrow.
0: Well, let me ask you this. Know, I mean, you like to use the phrase love them to death, and that's kind of what you're saying has happened to the pansies. We're loving them to death, huh?
1: Well, yeah. They're just being, there's been more plants on the market earlier than there has been historically. Great example of that is, you know, I can remember when I started in this industry that every garden center would have 750 to 1,000 flats of pansies in March. Nowadays, I mean, maybe a couple hundred.
0: Hmm. Okay.
1: So, the newer generations don't like them as much.
0: Well, is there anything to fill that void? What are you seeing in what are they? I'm going to use the football example. Who's the up-and-coming star better for in the fall season besides moms? Moms have always been pretty popular.
1: Well, same thing. You know, the geraniums and the things like that, or the petunias that are a little more cold-tolerant, those are being planted a little more heavily now. And to be even a little more honest about it, I think the tradition of planting an early and late crop are slowly fading away. That newer generations who are coming, you know, into the plant world or owning homes, that they don't do that as much. Here's a great example. When I was a kid, every house in the neighborhood would have some type of bedding plant in front of it for flowers. That could be impatiens, that could be begonia, just some type of bedding plant.
0: Right.
1: And that just doesn't happen anymore. People plant in their backyards, but, I mean, you drive around downtown or in some of the neighborhoods, it's maybe one in every 15 or 20 houses. It's just, mm-hmm. It's fallen out of favor. That part of planting has fallen out of favor.
0: Well, I remember talking to you about this one time, and I mentioned, you know, the ground cover. What am I thinking about? Sweet Williams. And you looked at me like I had a third eyeball in the middle of my head and says, who goes with those anymore, right?
1: Yeah, there you go. Kind of that same thing. So, you know, it's just like fashion. Things come in, things come out. And, you know, bedding plants just aren't the thing. There's still people that plant them, but just not as much.
0: Okay. Johnny, when we come back, I want to hit that a little bit more and find out kind of what the trend is. You can be just like one of these Paris fashion type houses, and you can say, here's what's on the runway now, up and coming.
1: That's right.
0: Can you do that for me?
1: I think so.
0: All right. You need to do your Burt Parks thing. And here it comes, Miss Petunia. Okay. We're going to be back in a minute. Time right now is 8:46. 97.3 FM. 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And we'll see you in a moment.
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0: 8:49 the time on a Saturday morning. We got 50 degrees downtown, and this is the final segment this hour of the Flower Power Hours, but we've got an entire another hour coming your way immediately following the news at the top of the hour. This is a two-hour program. See how that works? And then, Bo, you're here with Jack Patty Monday through Friday about 8:20 to take calls, correct?
1: You got it.

0: rubbery-leaved guys, too. So, I mean, the succulents, that's a lot of variety. Do you cover a lot of variety with what you have?
1: Oh, yeah. Yeah, we cover a tremendous amount of variety with what we have. Not only do we cover, you know, your cactuses and stuff like that, but even down into your truer, more streamlined succulents like string of pearls, string of dolphins, things of that nature. So, but all it all falls just into one group, and that's probably the biggest trendsetter that we see right now. The other trendsetter that we're seeing is foliage plants. People who are using plants that don't flower, that are known just for their foliage, we are seeing them kind of come to the forefront too. And so things like crotons, which are just foliage tropicals that offer great color and variety of color, that's a big one, to things like ferns in shade, and different types of ferns, from bird nest ferns to maidenhair ferns, asparagus ferns, things like that. And down into grasses being used, you know, your short maiden grasses and your purple switchgrasses and things like that that people are using. And that's kind of the trend in some of your, you know, that you're seeing right now.
0: Okay. I've got a question came in. It says, my wife has a portion of an old variety of hydrangea from her grandmother's house. It has not bloomed for several years, but otherwise appears healthy. Do you have any suggestions on how to promote blooming next year?
1: Well, the thing is with hydrangeas, make sure you have the, you know, and it's going to be kind of hard because you don't know what variety is, but make sure you have it planted in the right location. Some hydrangeas like sun, some hydrangeas like shade. That's the first thing. The second thing that you want to make sure is that you've planted it correctly. Make sure it's not planted too shallow or too deep. And then other than that, it's just a time thing. It's just sitting around and waiting. There are issues in some varieties of hydrangeas with them blooming here lately, and we don't know why. We have no clue why they are acting the way they are, but it happens. Yeah. It could be weather-related. It could be zone change related. We don't know. But for the most part, you can fix it by just, you know, following those few steps.
0: All right. And you say this is something that's kind of going around these days?
1: Well, I mean, if you remember back, you hear me talk about the endless summer hydrangeas not blooming all the time. And that, you know, there's nothing that we can do about it. So, in situations like that, yep.
0: Okay. Well, listen, we are going to be back in just a moment here. We've got news coming your way at the top of the hour. And then hour number two of the Flower Power Hours on the other side with Bo Spicer. Bo, you got about a minute here. What's the Bo tip for this Saturday morning?
1: All right. Get out of the garden centers and get those hands dirty for some fall planting. It is here. The weather's finally here with it, and we're excited to get all those happy homes planted up for that fall season.
0: Okay. What about, it's not enough time for you to go into that, but next hour, are we going to have any lawn questions that we need to deal with on this Saturday morning?
1: I don't know. Lawns have been pretty good this year. Just depends on, like I said last show, is if your lawn's doing good, it's doing great. But if it's doing bad, it's doing horrible.
0: Okay, so like the little girl with the curl, right?
1: Yep.
0: Okay.
1: That's right.
0: All right, man. Well, listen, I'm going to let you go scratch Lieutenant Dan, and I'm going to let you go caffeinate some more, and I'm going to see you on the other side of the news. That sound like a plan?
1: Sounds like a plan to me.
0: All right, buddy. You hang in there, and I'll see you on the other side. This is 97.3 FM, 590 AM, WVLK on a Saturday morning. We've got 50 degrees downtown under blue skies and football at Kroger Field. 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
8: Some rough weather. I'm Paul Stevens, Fox News. A big major nor'easter pounding the East Coast, bringing damaging winds, heavy rain, and coastal flooding. The Jersey Shore and the Outer Banks are already seeing big waves and beach erosion, with conditions worsening the further north you go. Hundreds of flights have been delayed or canceled, thousands losing power. States of emergency in effect, of course, across parts of New Jersey and New York. New Jersey Governor Mikey Sherrill urging residents to be ready.
9: Please make sure you have water on hand, have food on hand. Many of our coastal roads might become impassable due to flooding as this tide surges on shore, especially in the Back Bay areas. So make sure you're prepared. Charge your phones.
8: The most intense impacts of the nor'easter forecast for later today into Sunday. Some areas could see wind gusts of up to 60 miles an hour, heavy rain, and coastal flooding and beach erosion as well. The Wall Street Journal reporting that President Trump has rejected Iran's latest proposal to slow down or end the war in the Middle East using a seven-day roadmap. Fox's Madeline Rivera in D.C. explains why.
10: The U.S. and Iran are still negotiating through mediators, though. They engage in talks on the sidelines of the United Nations General Assembly. Assembly this week. Citing people familiar with the matter, the Wall Street Journal says Iran broached the idea of a 7-day pause in fighting in exchange for lifting the U.S. blockade in the Strait of Hormuz. But President Trump reportedly does not want to lift the embargo as the U.S. tries to squeeze Iran's economy. The leadership in Iran is fractured, and there are hardliners in the regime like the IRGC who have resisted U.S. negotiations. Iran's President Masoud Pezeshkian, meantime, says Iran will keep defending itself.
8: And despite that rejection, the White House says U.S. officials are having some positive and constructive talks with mediators regarding ending the Iran war. 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
22: LAX storm tracker forecast. We're starting off on a chilly note this morning with temperatures into the 50s and even a few upper 40s across the area. A few clouds are around this morning, but those should quickly clear out. Expect lots of sunshine this afternoon with highs reaching into the low 70s. It's a great fall day to get outside and enjoy the weather today, so make sure to do that. Tonight, lows fall into the low 50s. I'm meteorologist Abby Summers on Lexington's News, Traffic, and Weather Station, 97.3 FM WVLK.
23: Where right at the moment in downtown Lexington, we've got clear blue skies, nothing on the radar, 54 degrees at your official weather station, 97.3 FM, WVLK. And at 9:06 on a Saturday morning, hour number two of the Flower Power Hour is getting underway. Our text line is open. You can hit us on the Synergy Home text line with your questions at 859-253-5959. 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My name's Dave Kessling here in the studio, and rejoining us, Bo Spicer. Good morning, Bo.
0: Good morning, Dave.
23: All right. Did you take that opportunity to get your caffeine level up to acceptable levels?
0: Oh, yeah. You know that.
23: All right. Well, you know, it's just sometimes you just need to reassure yourself that Bo is running on the juice there. So you're running on the juice, huh?
0: Always, always.
23: Good man, good man. Well, I tell you, we've got a question here right off the bat. Again, as I mentioned, the Synergy Home text line is available for you at 859-253-5959. And my peonies have turned dark brown. Is it okay to cut them back to the ground?
0: Yeah, you know, in that situation, yeah, it's perfect. I mean, if they've already turned brown, they're starting to lay down and kind of come to the wayside, then yeah, go ahead, trim those back, get them cleaned up, get that material out of there. That way they're ready for winter and you'll be good to go.
23: All right. Anything else we need to be looking for on the decline in that regard besides peonies?
0: Well, there's numerous things that are going to start kind of slowly getting to their winter state in the perennial garden. Peonies are usually the first ones, gladiolus, things like that. But you know, over the next month, we're going to start seeing the big change and can expect numerous things to start falling back to and needing cleaned up.
23: Okay. I mentioned at the end of last hour that a topic had come to mind that we need to basically just touch base with, and that would be, What's the story with the lawns at this time of year? What advice do we need to take to heart?
0: Well, you know, we are fertilizing right now, and fertilization needs to be done, like we always talk about, three times during the fall, 30 days apart. So that's going to start this month. Then what that does is gives us the ability to build up our nitrogen table without burning the plants. So great time to be doing that or starting that. That's number one. Number two is if you need seeding, it is time to start seeding. We do have seed in stock at Lansdowne in Lily of the Valley. We sell it by the pound, so we can weigh that out for you. And then, you know, if you're spot seeding or overseeding, it's a great time to get out there, get that down before we get into cooler months. So it is that time.
23: Let me ask you this. When we're going out there and you're saying I can buy this stuff by the pound, what is a good guideline or rule of thumb for determining how many pounds of grass seed I need? And what's the coverage on it? And give me a little hint.
0: That 7 to 9 pounds per 1,000 square feet is the overseeding route. Now, if you've got mediocrely okay established grass and you're just filling in bare spots, and you want to go on the 7 pounds. If you're filling in, you know, got some big necked spots and we're trying to do a big fill in, then we need to be at 9 pounds.
23: All right. And for guys like me that's just going to stare at you when you say, well, you need 7 pounds per 1,000 square feet, I'm going to stare at you and go, well, how am I going to know that? Is the feeder thing calibrated for that? Or, I mean, how thick is that going to be? How do I determine
0: it? At all. Okay. Well, your seeder, so the thing about it is your seeder is going to have on it, let's say you're using a whirly bird. Okay. There will be a fescue setting on your whirlybird. Let's say you're using one of those Scotts things or something like that, whatever you're using to broadcast seed, there will be a fescue seeding, and that usually will put you right there in the appropriate number. It does not go down thick at all. Usually you're looking at two or three grass seeds to the size of a half dollar.
23: Okay.
0: So you're not looking at a lot at all.
23: So it's a thin kind of spreading there, but for folks that are sitting there, well, I don't have a whirly bird. I just want to go out there and, you know, fling some grass seed out there where I need it. Is there any problem with too much grass seed besides just wasting money?
0: Well, wasting money for one and creating unnecessary competition with that grass seed. Too much grass seed gives you an area that cannot, it's just fighting itself. There's just too much of a good thing's a bad thing type situation. So you want to make sure that you're doing it appropriately. That way you don't get in the situation where there's too much grass seed in one area.
23: Okay. All right. And then too thin. What, you know, if you kind of cheapskate or you just don't know any better and you don't sow it as heavily as you need to, that's going to be a couple weeks before you really know that you don't got it, right?
0: Well, no, it's usually pretty fast. You'll notice that you don't, you know, you're not filling in like you should. You're going to just have thin coverage and you know, too little is going to be, you'll be in the same boat you were in. So, again, try to get that 7 to 9 pounds per thousand square feet. If you need to know the square footage of your lawn, that's actually kind of easy to do using just the internet. You can get onto the PVA website in your county. And then you can pull up your lot, and it'll tell you your lot size. On top of that, there will also be a thing in there that will give you the coverage of your house. And you can deduct the two. And then with some level of appropriate reasoning, you can say, okay, I'm going to take an extra, you know, 20% off for asphalt, driveway, sidewalk, landscape, trees, things like that. So you can fairly easily figure out your lot size fairly close.
23: Okay.
0: It's not a perfect science. It is not a perfect science. You know, that's why we don't say you need 9 pounds per thousand. We don't say that. We say we need 7 to 9 because it is an imperfect science.
23: Okay.
0: And getting close is just fine.
23: All right. So this is not like horseshoes. Well, it is like horseshoes. You get close enough, you get a point, right?
0: Yeah, that's right. Yeah, horseshoes, hand grenades, and government.
23: Oh, don't go there. I've noticed a lot of dead honey locust trees. Is there anything going around that's killing them?
0: You know, honey locusts, a lot of times they don't last as long as throughout the year. Not that they're dead. They just they don't keep their leaves as long as some other plants. And so when we get into cold seasons, they just don't hold up like other ones. They lose their leaves early. As far as, like, you know, diseases or something like that, there are a few things that they can get, and one of them is a canker that goes through them. But you would see the red cankers on the leaves and stuff. So just going out there and saying that they're all dying because of canker, I doubt that. I would say it's more weather related, and that's why they are losing their leaves. They do get other things too.
23: Okay.
0: There is a little bug that they get, and usually it's just one or two trees in damage at a time, and it's a bore. So you would see the bore damage on the bark. But other than that, majority of the time it's environmental stress that causes them to lose their leaves early. That can be too much precipitation or not enough, and we did get that this year. So before we say they're dying back or they're dying, let's go scratch that bark and see if it's green underneath. And if it is, we know it's just environmental stress, and they'll be fine next year.
23: All right. I just got a picture in, and again, Bo is not in the studio with me as much as I'd like him to be in the studio with me, so he can't put an eyeball on your picture, who do I need to send the picture to?
0: You can send those over to any of my social medias, Louis Flower Power Shops, Lily of the Valley, and Louis Outdoor Solutions. You can do that. You can go to our website, louisflowerpowershops.com, click on the contact button, and send that on over. So plenty of options there. And we can take care of it at that point.
23: Okay, and the reason I'm bringing this up is I got a picture of two rose bushes here, and that's all the description, rose bushes. It says they're about 4 feet tall, and they are kind of wild-looking, kind of going every which way direction here. Mm-hmm. And it says, how much do you trim back to keep them living and healthy? And I can't tell if it's a... Would this probably be a knockout rose if it's 4 feet tall, or could it be a hybrid?
0: No, most likely it's a knockout rose or something thereof.
23: That's what I was thinking.
0: Yeah, so if it's a knockout rose, and we are for sure it's a knockout rose, you can trim it back as much as you want, and it'll do just fine. Knockout roses respond really well to being heavily pruned and trimmed, so that wouldn't be an issue.
23: Okay. As I said before, if they're 4 feet tall, it doesn't entirely rule out the hybrid tees, but pretty much does, doesn't it?
0: Not necessarily. I mean, with maturity, they can get big, especially in, you know, a rosarian type situation.
23: Okay.
0: But in your homeowner situation, probably not a hybrid tee.
23: All right. So if you're out at the Arboretum, you can see great big ones, but you're not going to necessarily see those at your house. Gotcha.
0: You got it.
23: Bo, is it too late to spray for weeds?
0: All right. No. You know, weeds come up in three or four different periods throughout the year. We have spring weeds, summer weeds, and now we get into those cool season fall weeds. And yeah, you can apply those right. You can apply those selective herbicides right now and have really good success on them. So it's a perfect time to do it. Watch your wind. Watch your wind. You don't want to be overspraying your neighbor's shrubs. But other than that, yeah, you're good to go.
23: All right. We're going to take a break. We're going to be back on the other side. Okay.
0: Sounds good.
23: All right. I'll see you then. 97.3 FM, 590 AM, WBLK. Phone line is not open, but the text line is at 859-253-5959. And we're going to be back in just a moment here with the Flower Power Hours. 97.3 FM, 590 AM, WBLK official three-day forecast. Today it's going to be sunny with a high near 76 degrees. Tonight, clear with a low around 52. Tomorrow, Sunday, going to be sunny with a high near 76. And on Monday, it's going to be sunny with a high near 77 degrees. Right at the moment, clear blue skies. I mean, they are really clear and blue. We've got nothing on the radar. We're at 50 degrees. Let me double check that here. 54 degrees now at your official weather station. 97.3 FM, WVLK.
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23: 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Bo Spicer is along with us, and Bo, I've got a sad story for you.
0: So what's that?
23: You might want to have a hanky available for this one.
0: All righty.
23: All right, you ready?
0: Yep.
23: Bermuda grass is trying to take over my yard. Is there anything I can do to switch that back to fescue? I told you this was a tearjerker.
0: Yeah, that's a pretty sad one. You're going to want to go ahead and make sure that you spray that out. Unfortunately, the best way to do that and the most proven way to do that is to just spray it out with weed killer, straight weed killer, not something selective. Come in there with Kills-All, the glyphosate product, spray it out, let it die, mow it down, let it set for a week or so, and then spray it a second time. Because you're going to get some residual come up that you missed and things of that nature. At that point, you can start in on lawn renovation through reseeding and or sodding, whatever you want to do there. But spraying it out is the only tried and true method. I don't care what anybody says.
23: And it's not one hit going to do it. You got to, like you said, got to do a double hit, right?
0: A lot of times, yeah, because you're going to miss some stuff. I mean, that's just nature of the beast. You're just going to miss a little piece here and there. And one little piece, as we all know, Bermuda grass leads to a field in no time.
23: Oh, yeah. And if your neighbor's got it, then you can expect a rerun of your problem, right?
0: Oh, yeah, for sure. For sure. And, you know, I get asked a lot, you know, my neighbor's got Bermuda grass, they've got crabgrass, how do I keep it from coming into my yard? And as crazy as this sounds, you can't really do it in your front yard because we don't have fences, but in the backyard, you can literally make a spray barrier, go along the fence line and do a 6-inch wide spray of weed killer that you literally just keep what do they call it in forest fires where you create
1: keep a fire break.
0: Yeah, just a fire break for that area.
1: Okay. And it won't do like bamboo does, which is run some roots down that you don't even see?
0: Well, it could for sure, okay. But you're going to keep a majority of it at bay and be able to fight it a little bit better.
1: But it's still a sad story, and our sympathies go out to you, right?
0: Yeah, that's right. That's right.
1: I don't want to sound cruel, but that's the deal. All right, we've got another question coming in here. We got a bunch. Bo, we had to remove 5 maple trees this spring and summer for safety reasons. They had rotted in the middle and were losing big branches. They were very old trees. I want to plant a couple of ginkgo trees. How long do we need to wait before planting the new trees, and where can I get ginkgo trees? I don't want little saplings.
0: Come see Chip. We can get some brought in for you if we don't have them. Won't be an issue, but we can get you the ginkgos. That is easy to do. And then on top of that, how long do you have to wait? Well, ideally, you don't plant right back in the same hole. You move over to the left or the right or forward to back a little bit, and then you plant close to that area. If you've had the area ground, the stumps ground out, and you just left the chips there, then you're years and years and years before you can plant there. And when I say years, I mean 4, 5, 6 years. If you had the chips removed and soil put back, then almost instantly. So it just really depends on what you did in that area. With the chips removed and topsoil brought in, you could plant in that area this fall. Wouldn't be an issue.
1: Okay, now with fairy circles and that sort of thing, even if you have the stump ground out, you're still going to have runner roots all through there in that area, not at where the hole or the stump was, but you're still going to have the runner roots going out every which way, right? So,
0: Correct. And it just depends on how good of a job they did tracing roots and things of that nature. If they did a good job and traced roots, then, yeah, I mean, you'll be pretty good. You're always going to have a little bit.
1: Let me back up just a second. You know, when they talk about grinding out the stump, is that simply the stump that you can see, or is that part of the definition? Is they're going to run down some of those main roots and get rid of them no matter how far out they go, right, or not?
0: Well, it just depends on what you're paying for. That is the conversation that you have to have. If you're only paying for the stump to be ground out, they're going to grind just the stump as far as their machine will go, and that's it. But if you have that discussion with them and address that price difference, then, yeah, I mean, that a lot of times companies will say, yeah, we for this amount more, we'll trace them out this for far or something like that. So it's just a conversation you need to have with your tree removal company.
1: Okay. So, and again, to give people a heads up, that's another item that you've got to specifically request is for them to remove the chips. Because if you don't specify that, won't they pretty much leave them where they are?
0: Correct. That's usually not part of the price. You know, when a company grinds out the stump, that's all they're doing is grinding up the stump. The rest is left to you. Now, majority of your companies will talk you through that, and you can request that. And there's a price difference. If you go in there and you say, hey, I want this done, and they give you a price, and then they don't remove the chips, and you all didn't talk about it. Well, that's on you because they did exactly what they were supposed to do. Now, so address those issues beforehand. That way you have no surprises after the job's done.
1: So you need to be an informed consumer of the goods and services that you're going to receive. So getting the stump ground out, that's one thing. But getting the chips removed, that's two. And if you really want to do the job right and get rid of some of those main roots that run out, that's number 3. So that's 3 things you got to be looking for if that's what you're up to, right?
0: You got it. A lot of price differences on each step, so make sure you address it accordingly.
1: And it doesn't come natural. You've got to bring it up. So, because they figure, you know what you're doing. If you're smart enough to request the stump ground out, you pretty much know what the rest of the story is, right?
0: Yeah, you sure do. That is for sure.
1: Okay. Listen, we're going to take a pause. We're going to be back. And once again, caffeine level is?
0: Going through the roof.
1: And the scritch level is?
0: Always getting more.
1: And the back leg is?
0: Oh, you can scratch him just enough, that thing will go off.
1: Okay. We're going to be back with Bo Spicer in just a moment here on 97.3 FM, 590 AM, WVLK at 931 on a Saturday morning. Our text line, the Synergy Home text line, is available, 859-253-5959. We're a little backed up on it, but we're going to get to your question as soon as possible. And we're going to be right back.
3: 90s. The X-Storm Tracker forecast. We're starting off on a chilly note this morning with temperatures into the 50s and even a few upper 40s across the area. A few clouds are around this morning, but those should quickly clear out. Expect lots of sunshine this afternoon with highs reaching into the low 70s. It's a great fall day to get outside and enjoy the weather today, so make sure to do that. Tonight, lows fall into the low 50s. I'm meteorologist Abby Summers on Lexington's News, Traffic, and Weather Station. 97.3 FM WVLK.
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1: .9:35 the time on a Saturday morning. Clear blue skies and 54 degrees downtown. And you're in touch with of Flower Power Hours. And Bo Spicer. Bo, as I mentioned, we've got a bunch of questions coming in on the text line, so let's get to them. When can you cut down crepe myrtle?
0: After they lose their leaves. Let's make sure they lose their leaves. And then you have two options ahead of you. One of them is you can go ahead and trim them down right now. The more appropriate option is wait till early spring when they flush back out. Throughout the winter, sometimes crepe myrtles will die back, and so that changes the way you need to trim them. But if you need to get them cleaned up now, go ahead and do it after they lose their leaves. Not an issue.
1: Okay. Another question says, can I use Dismiss to kill out the crabgrass before seeding? Nothing seems to knock out the crabgrass. Dismiss is what they call it. D-I-S-M-I-S-S.
0: I don't know that chemical. I'll have to look up what that is. Matter of fact, while we're talking, I can do it real quick.
1: Okay.
0: I think that's that. If I remember right, there's a product out there called NXT or something like that that is the same chemical. But while we're talking, I'll look it up and see what it says.
1: All right. So anyway, asking if that can kill out the crabgrass before seeding. What is, you know, if I was to ask you straight up, what would be your immediately coming back with answer for killing crabgrass?
0: For killing crabgrass? Well, the only known chemical that effectively kills crabgrass is quinclorac, and that was, of course, tested here at the University of Kentucky along with the other 12 turf-type schools. That's the one that you will always hear me talking about because it's been proven. It looks like that Dismiss will not work on crabgrass. It is not labeled and nor effective for killing crabgrass. There is another variant of that called Dismiss South, which is only mild at suppressing crabgrass. That's it. So again, let's use quinclorac, better option, and get you the results you're after.
1: Okay, and quinclorac is the name of the chemical. It's not necessarily the name of the product you're looking for. So,
0: correct.
1: Ask your salesperson, is this in fact quinclorac? Right? Will they know?
0: It'll be on the label.
1: Okay. Let's see. What else have we got here? Okay. Wait a minute. Sir. I gotta do. Unfortunately, about 15 or 20 years ago, we tried to grow a little patch of bamboo in one of the corners of our backyard. Well, that little corner has turned into a bamboo jungle. Our son has got it all cut down, but the question is, should we spray something on those root balls, which he says are humongous, or should we have them dug up? What do you think?
0: Well, you can try spraying, and you're going to want to go straight weed killer. And to be honest, you want to do shrub killer, which works different. It works as an acid, not as a glyphosate product. It works as an acid, which affects it differently and has better results. So you really want to use a shrub killer. That being said, you're going to battle it for a few years. As long as you can consistently stay on top of spraying, and I mean check it once a week to see if there's any growth, then you're going to have good success. Digging it out is extremely, extremely invasive in the lawn. Depending on what type of bamboo it is, there is times that you would have to dig, 2 foot deep to get all the ribosomes out at one time. So it just really just depends on what you're wanting and how fast you're wanting it.
1: And in fact, with bamboo, the question, we get so many questions about pruning things to improve their growth pattern. Unfortunately, digging on the bamboo is nothing more than kind of cutting it back and encouraging it to grow more. So just cutting it back ain't going to do it.
0: Correct. It'll go off like a time bomb.
1: Okay. And what particular, you said a shrub killer would be, what would I specify if I'm going to the store?
0: It'll say brush killer on it.
1: Okay. So
0: yeah, it'll say brush killer, and all brush killers are acids. So that's what you'd be after.
1: And again, a single year, a single application, not gonna do it.
0: Oh, no, you're going to be checking on it every 2 weeks just to see if there's any growth, and then you're going to be spraying accordingly at that point.
1: Okay. Hey, Bo, I've got about 2 acres to put nitro down this week while I'm off. Is there a liquid nitrogen I could use in my big sprayer, or do I need to walk it? Also, do you all stock what I need? I'm guessing liquid nitrogen, they mean a liquid fertilizer, because you're not going to spread
0: there are
1: minus 105-degree things down. So
0: there are liquid fertilizers out there. They are not cost-effective enough to justify planting by no means.
1: I do have a large pull behind tank sprayer for the yard.
0: Yeah, it's just too expensive.
1: Okay.
0: Just too expensive. And so granule is the way I would do it. If you've got a buddy or somebody that has a pull behind spreader, that works well too. Now are we talking about just pasture, or are we talking about lawn? That would be the big one. If it's turf fertilizer you're after, we've got you taken care of. If you're doing pasture and you just are trying to get down some stuff, then that would be something you would need to go to a farm supply store for. But on turf, we got you covered.
1: Okay, so southern states might be what you need to talk to for farm stuff, right?
0: Exactly.
1: Okay, I got you. And I didn't mean to give him a plug. I have nothing involved with that outfit. So there you go. Let's see. Got one more question coming in here. How do you get rid of sumac? Another sad story. Okay.
0: So I assume they mean poison sumac.
1: Yeah.
0: And poison sumac, you know, it's actually can be easily controlled. And the best way to get rid of it is spraying, cutting it down and spraying it. That's going to be your best way.
1: Of course, now the thing is the poison sumac, it's not only the berries that are poisonous. Isn't the bark on that got the same chemical in it as the fruit does? Or is it just those berries that have the poison in them?
0: No, poison sumac can cause rashes. The bark's poisonous. The berries are poisonous. There is a lot of things out there with the sumac that will irritate either your stomach or your skin.
1: Okay, so best advice is when you say cutting it down, you know, with poison ivy, there's some people that are just immune to the poison ivy, but poison sumac, that pretty much gets everybody, doesn't it?
0: As far as I know, yeah. I mean, especially if it's in pollen or something like that.
1: Okay. All right. So when you're going to cut it down, and by the way, don't even think about burning it, you know, in like a brush fire or something, or a burning stack, because that just acts like a spray nozzle for it, and that makes it terrible.
0: Oh, yeah.
1: Makes it terrible.
0: Yeah. But
1: what is your recommendation for cutting it down? Do you want to get the big gloves? Is that going to be enough, or are you going to have to get more protection than that?
0: No, for the most part. I mean, cutting it down is the most effective way. Get some gloves, and you'll be fine. I mean, just avoid skin contact. Don't try, if it's in pollen, don't breathe in the pollen, and just remove it. And then, you know, you can chemically control it at that point.
1: Okay. All right. Let's see. Anything to spray on crabgrass? What are your benefits? And what are the benefits of lime on your yard and garden, and when do you want to apply that? So two questions.
0: So lime on your garden helps, you know, with things like blossom end rot. That's what lime does. It keeps your pH in balance in your lawn and your garden. But also if you have bad, you know, blossom end rot in your fruit, as far as your tomatoes and peppers, it corrects that almost instantly. In your lawn, again, it puts your pH back kind of a neutral where you want it to be, and which helps with great, you know, grass production and turf production.
1: Okay. So, and the number you're looking for is a pH of 7, which is right in the middle of the scales. So.
0: Right there in the middle.
1: And well, we got to take a break, but we're talking pH. Just a little factoid that I read this week, and you find this interesting too. The Egyptian vulture, which you're going, you like immediately, because they're not very attractive animals, you know, Egyptian vultures, but their stomach acid, their saliva has got a pH of almost 0, which means it is tremendously acidic. And it says it comes in handy because when they're eating carrion, it kills off all the little bacteria and the disease pathogens and all that stuff so that they don't get sick from eating it. So their saliva actually sterilizes the food they're eating because it's so acid. So
0: that's
1: nothing to do with gardening necessarily, but just a fun factoid, right?
0: There you go.
1: We're going to be back in a moment with more of the Flower Power Hours. In fact, our final segment, to be honest with you, on the other side of a little pause. So we will see you on the other side.
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1: .9 is the time and 54 degrees the temperature under blue skies. And our final segment of this Saturday morning's Flower Power Hours with Bo Spicer. But never you fear, Bo is here Monday through Friday about 8:20 with Jack Patty. And of course, here with us on Saturdays from 8 until 10. Bo, I've got one more question for you, and it's more of a clarification. Our two-acre lawn, and the King Comebackers says it is all lawn for that 2 acres. Right. They need to spray with nitrogen.
0: Yeah, well, we've got you covered on the granule nitrogen for lawns. We can get you taken care of, and I've got more coming this Wednesday. So I've got you all taken care of.
1: Okay, now this might be a case if you're concerned about getting the nitrogen in. We've talked a number of times about doing the micro clover thing. Would that possibly be something of interest to this particular person?
0: You know, it just depends on what they're wanting to do personally, but micro clover is an option always in turf. But a lot of people don't like that clover in their yard, and I understand. Yeah. But yeah, I mean, it is always an option.
1: Okay, sounds good. I'm not sure exactly what this is all about here, but okay, nice. All right, 97.3 FM, 590 on your AM dial, WVLK, Flower Power Hours. Bo, what's going on at the store today?
0: All right, we are rocking and rolling at

0: 69 Vince Road. That is three quarters of a mile behind Wawa off Nicholas Hill Road, and then Lansdowne in the Lansdowne Shopping Center. That's in front of Malone's and Drake's right there inside the circle on Tate's Creek.
1: And your hours.
0: All right. We are open right now till 6 o'clock today and then 11 to 5 tomorrow.
1: Okay. And is Lieutenant Dan on premises?
0: He will be. Whenever I get there, he will be on premises.
1: All right. And you can scritch him all you want to, right?
0: Oh, yeah. That's his favorite thing.
1: Outstanding.
0: He thinks those garden centers are built for him to just get all the lovin's.
1: All right. So you've got the moms, you've got the pansies, you've got the chemicals, you've got the tools, you've got all kinds of everything. It's a full-fledged garden center. And also, if you need some help getting some of these plants from Lily of the Valley.
0: Yeah.
1: We can help you get them in the ground, right?
0: We can. Don't forget, we also have Louis Outdoor Solutions, which we can design, install, maintain. It's kind of what we're known for. We love working with customers on a hands-on basis to make their outdoor dreams come true. That could be something as simple as planting a few of these plants you pick up from Lily of the Valley, all the way to a complete outdoor remodel. You know, we don't only do just plants. We do things like fences and French drains and retaining walls. So we do a little bit of everything. We are booking up through the fall. So if that's something that's on your list this year, make sure you give us a call. You can reach us at either one of the shops, and we'll get Rachel to give you a call and get a free consultation set up and see about moving forward and make those outdoor dreams a reality.
1: And the only thing that we recommend or suggest you do is don't mention Rachel's brand of clippers to Bo, okay?
0: That's right.
1: Oh, man. I tell you what, we are just about out of time. Once again, you're here Monday through Friday with Jack Patty at about 8:20, and then here on Saturdays from 8 until 10. What is your Bo's advice for this morning as we close things out?
0: All right, let's get out there and let's make those fall decor ideas reality. It's going to be a great day to get it all installed and make that front porch and front yard look absolutely amazing.
1: And the other thing about it is when you think about it, as we're moving into, we're not quite there, but we move into the hot stove league, this is also a good time as you're cleaning up things to kind of get an idea in your mind's camera about how the thing looked this year and maybe something you're going to want to try next year and start that talk about getting seed in the ground, get those mental seeds in the ground about what you want to do next year, right?
0: Exactly. You know, like I say, the one thing about this hobby and this industry is it's all a big chalkboard. It can change year to year. You can, you know, write ideas down and then make them come true next year, or maybe you need to scrap an idea and come back to something different. So it's always evolving and they're always changing.
1: All right, sounds good. Bo, I've got to wish you a goodbye for this particular Saturday. I will see you next week. Behave yourself.
0: Have a good one, Dave.
1: You too, brother. See you later. 97.3 FM, WVOK, 590 AM, and we've got news coming your way next. 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
11: A nor'easter in September, Ontario. Albinger Fox News, a powerful nor'easter is now barreling its way up the East Coast. More than 40 million people across 10 states face damaging winds, torrential rain, and beach erosion. Some coastal areas are already underwater. The Jersey Shore and the Outer Banks are already seeing big waves and erosion as conditions worsen toward New England. Storm is also disrupting travel with hundreds of flights delayed or canceled. More than 50,000 customers across the Northeast are without power at this hour. And this system is going to take its own sweet time as it moves into New England. Forecasters say some places could get a month's worth of rain in a day. Fox Weather's Katie Byrne is in Ocean City, New Jersey.
12: After days of north and northeast winds, basically that water has been piling up into the back bays, making it harder for each tide to fully drain. So we've had multiple high tide cycles over the last few days, and now that we're getting into the worst of the storm, we still have multiple high tide cycles to go and a lot more water to deal with actually an increased threat for the coast of New Jersey. Now we're expecting the entire coast, essentially, to experience major flooding. The rain totals have also gotten higher. Heavier rain is expected in New Jersey as well. The governor has declared a state of emergency in 8 counties ahead of this just to make sure that those resources should be available should they be needed.
11: There are states of emergencies in effect at this hour in New York City, as well as 8 counties in New York State and 8 counties in New Jersey. The weather has canceled a lot of events here in the city today, including the big Global Citizen Festival. That cancellation came less than 24 hours before the festival was to begin today on the Great Lawn of Central Park. Organizers say the decision was made in consultation with New York City and NYC Parks because of the threat of dangerous weather. It's the first time in 14 years it's been canceled. 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
23: LAX storm tracker forecast. We're starting off on a chilly note this morning with temperatures into the 50s and even a few upper 40s across the area. A few clouds are around this morning, but those should quickly clear out. Expect lots of sunshine this afternoon with highs reaching into the low 70s. It's a great fall day to get outside and enjoy the weather today, so make sure to do that. Tonight, lows fall into the low 50s. I'm meteorologist Abby Summers on Lexington's News, Traffic, and Weather Station 97.3 FM WVLK.
24: Where right at the moment in downtown Lexington, we've got clear blue skies. We've got nothing on the radar. And the temperature, let me update that. We're at 59 degrees downtown at your official weather station, 97.3 FM, 590 AM WVLK.

0: 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It's engineered to be the best. My name's Dave Kessling, sitting here in the studio, and joining me is not N.O.T. Tommy Big B Baker, but Erica Bledsoe. Good morning, Erica.
1: Good morning, Dave.
0: How are you?
1: I'm just peachy. It's been a while since we've had a chance to do a show together. I'm looking forward to this.
0: I was just going to say that myself. So how's everything been going these days with you?
1: Well, things are chugging right along, as life tends to do. I continue to get thrown curveballs and just trying to duck and dodge as much as I possibly can.
0: Well, there you go. And unless you're at, of course, a fundraising kind of carnival, then you want the baseballs to hit the little target, right?
1: Right. No, I heard an interesting turn of phrase, to flow with the go, as they say.
0: I like it. I like it. So I'm guessing, though, you're still pretty much into that heating and cooling, Jones, right?
1: I am. So I currently find myself unassigned to a company, the place where I was doing designs for new construction. Kind of had a mass layoff and let go of about a third of their staff. I know the economy is tough out there, and contractors are, they're fighting.
0: Oh, yeah.
1: Fighting amongst each other.
0: But we want to accentuate the positive, eliminate the negative, because you're still very knowledgeable in these systems. And just before we went on the air, we were talking about this briefly. This right now, the end of September, the start of October, especially now that the temperature has gone a little bit on the cooler side, it's a very good time to start inspecting your heating plant to make sure it's ready for the upcoming winter season, right?
1: That is exactly right. So I have found myself doing a little bit of freelance work, a little bit of design and consulting work. Callers, if you still want to call in with questions, I'd be more than happy to answer those. But I wanted to kind of kick the show off with our getting ready for heat season maintenance tips that we tend to do seasonally, and in this case, relevantly.
0: Well, and these days, most homeowners aren't really into the old traditional separate heating and cooling plants. A lot of your customers have heat pumps these days, which kind of see service all year long, and they have special needs, though, as the season changes, right?
1: They absolutely do. So as we tend to move through, I forget what the turn of phrase was as far as industrialize and energize or something like that, as far as like moving up the efficiency ratings on these systems.
0: Mm-hmm.
1: A lot of people are converting from a traditional gas furnace AC to either a heat pump system or a hybrid or dual fuel system, which basically pairs a gas furnace with a heat pump. So if you have an outdoor unit that produces heat, so a heat pump sitting outside, one of the more important things that you can do, something I did recently, was I went out and sprayed down the coils on my outdoor unit to get all that pollen and dust and dirt from the dry summer rinsed off of those coils, because that's one of the ways to maximize the efficiency of your heat pump system is to get really good airflow across those exterior coils.
0: Okay.
1: So exchange the heat and heat your home.
0: Now, as we're talking about that, there is some question people have. It says that outdoor unit, a lot of people are embarrassed by the way it looks, and they try to hide it behind some bushes or something. But what's the good guideline if you don't have good airflow through this thing? it could manifest itself in a lot of nasty, bad things. What's the clearance requirement on that outdoor unit?
1: So the clearance requirements on that outdoor unit is a minimum of 18 inches from any shrubbery, landscaping, barriers, screens, anything of that nature. You want to give it at least 18 inches between another unit. A lot of times we see those units stacked real close side by side. We want to make sure that it's got at least 18 inches from the exterior footprint of that outdoor unit.
0: And the other thing I want to ask about is, you know, we're talking about around the edges of the unit, but more importantly, over the unit. Do you need to keep that clear so it's got like a chimney effect, or does it matter?
1: Well, it matters. So the manufacturers typically recommend a minimum of 6 feet of clearance above the unit. And so this is important because the outdoor units draw air in through the sides, and that fan that you see spinning in the top pushes the air up and out. And so if the heat that is being rejected in air conditioning season or vice versa in heating season goes up and it hits a barrier, then it's not able to dissipate and disperse as quickly. And so you actually start to create like a back pressure, if you will, of that heat not being able to be pushed away from the unit. And that heated air or cooled air, depending, starts to get pulled back into the sides. And so you start to lose efficiency when you have something obstructive on the top.
0: In fact, that can avalanche into problems with freezing of the unit. And
1: yes,
0: again, you know, total inefficiency. That can even freeze up things in your house where the exchangers in the house can get frozen up, right?
1: That's correct.
0: Okay. Well, that's one thing you need to do is keep the thing clear. Again, you're saying 18 inches around the unit, 6 feet above the unit, and that's no exceptions, right?
1: That's right. So a lot of folks this time of year, when they think, oh, I'm done with air conditioning, we're going to turn it off, they'll buy those nice little bags or covers or something that will go over the condensing unit to keep out any leaves or debris. Mm. And while it looks nice aesthetically, some things that you need to be aware of is that if the sides of that cover extend all the way down to the base of the unit, then what you could potentially run into is trapping moisture inside that cover and keeping it trapped up against those fins and those coils in your outdoor unit. That can cause to corrosion of the components and the electrical components. So it's typically recommended that if you do want to keep the leaves out of your air conditioning unit once it's done for the season. My dad always did something super simple. He would put a square of plywood and a concrete brick on top of the condenser.
0: Okay.
1: And that way it keeps the sides open and lets that moisture and air move through the unit but keeps the leaves out.
0: Well, a lot of people complain. They say, well, you know, my unit just crashed out. It cratered. It's, you know, DOA. And when you get into it, the service people get into it, they discover that, yeah, some of the contactors in there, the electrical contactors, despite the fact they're designed for outdoor use, they still, because of the environment, have corroded or, in worst case, have opened up connections. And how often do you see that in the actual fleet of service when you guys go out and look to that? That's a pretty common problem, isn't it, or not?
1: Well, I would say that it's more common near areas, near bodies of water. So we go out to the lakeside properties and we'll see the components in those corroding faster. And I know that's certainly so on coastal areas with salt water. Those units do not last nearly as long as they do here. When they do the R&D for these units, they put them up on the roof of the factory and just leave them exposed for, you know, whatever the predetermined amount of time is for each unit. And so, putting those covers over them is never part of the design, which is why it's just not something that's recommended. They're not made to have that moisture trapped against them.
0: No, I mean, it's the same thing as you sit there and in your home, in your refrigerator, you put certain things inside those little Ziploc bags and you see the moisture, the condensation building up on the inside of the plastic, and you also see the food sometimes, it just doesn't take that humidity too well. And the same thing goes for these electrical units. They don't really enjoy having condensation sitting on them. Like you say, the rain comes and it goes. The humidity comes and goes through those levers, or, you know, the little levers on the side of the unit, louvers, I should say. And but covering them up, that's just bad, bad, bad.
1: That's right. That's right. So let's see. Do we have time for another tip?
0: I tell you what we're going to do. We're going to take a little pause, and we are going to be back in just a moment on 97.3 FM WVLK. Does that work for you?
1: That sounds great.
0: Okay. Give me a thumbs up, Erica.
1: You're getting it, Dave.
0: Outstanding. We're going to be back with Erica Bledsoe in just a moment here on 97.3 FM 590 AM WVLK on a Saturday morning. Take a look at the official three-day forecast from WVLK. Today, it's going to be sunny with a high near 76 degrees. Great for the football game, South Alabama Jaguars are over at Kroger Field to take on the Wildcats. That game kicks off at 12:45. And the moment that game is over, you can talk about it first right here on WVLK. So today, again, it's going to be sunny with a high near 76. Tonight's going to be clear with a low around 52. Tomorrow, Sunday, going to be sunny with a high near 76. And then on Monday, it's going to be sunny with a high near 77 degrees. Right at the moment, we've got clear blue skies downtown. Nothing on the radar. 59 degrees downtown at your official weather station, 97.3 FM, WVLK.
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0: On a Saturday morning, you're in tune with the Home Hotline program and Erica Bledsoe sitting in for Tommy Baker. And I'm going to have you put on your thinking cap now, Erica. Are you ready?
1: Well, I'm ready.
0: All right. We've been talking about the heat pumps and how that's kind of the wave of the future. But question came in, it says, does anyone still work on fuel oil furnaces?
1: There are people that still work on fuel oil furnaces. However, the number of technicians who have experience with them is getting fewer and farther between. Most of the time they're going to recommend replacing it just because they're messy and they're not as efficient as other heat sources. But the two companies I know of for sure that work on those are Engineered Heating and Air. The technician Brad there has some experience with fuel oil. And then Mr. HVAC also has some technicians with experience with fuel oil. So I know at least those two companies, just because of the people that I've worked with over the years, I know that's where they are now. So,
0: How difficult is even to store fuel oil these days? I mean, is that kind of tough to do, or is it still pretty available?
1: Well, the nice thing about fuel oil furnaces is that really a lot of times you can pour just about anything in them and they will run.
0: Okay.
1: So there's a car shop down in Nicholasville that I know of that has a fuel oil furnace that heats the shop, and they pour their used motor oil into it burn that. So it's not the cleanest or the safest or most efficient heat source, but I've also heard of people repurposing them to use fryer oil from restaurants.
0: So it's like biofuel is what we're talking about, right?
1: Kind of, yeah. Like those older units are pretty indiscriminate as long as they've got something that can be combustible.
0: Well, now here's the question, though. I am sure that has the burner orifices, just like a gas furnace, that are going to eventually get clogged, or is there some special mechanism in a fuel oil furnace that prevents those orifices from getting too clogged up when it's running this unusual fuel?
1: No, I would say that your inclination is correct. If the unit hasn't been modified to burn a different type of fuel, then you're definitely gambling.
0: Okay. Well, how about in the butane world, some of these butane or propane furnaces, do they have an orifice problem, or is it because you're using gaseous fuel, it's not so bad?
1: Whenever you're converting, because most products that are available in our area come set up for natural gas. So if you are going to change your gas source, then you definitely need to change the gas valve inside, because those gases all operate at different pressures.
0: Oh.
1: And so you need a gas valve that's going to operate at the correct pressure for the type of gas that you're using.
0: Okay,
1: you have to be modified.
0: Now, is the regulator for that outside on the tank, or is the regulator inside the unit?
1: Well, the gas valve is located inside the unit, so it kind of acts as a regulator, but then you've also got a regulator, I believe, out at the tank that feeds the supply line.
0: Okay.
1: So,
0: again, it's like different sources have different idiosyncrasies and different problems, and that's just the way it goes. The dual fuel thing, though, intrigues me because the dual fuel, does that kick on when the temperature goes below what a heat pump can handle?
1: Yes. So typically, heat pumps are really efficient at producing heat inside the home until we get down to about freezing point. So somewhere between 32, 35 degrees. In that range, the amount of heat available outside to extract and exchange to send inside is less available. So if you are on an all-electric system, you typically have supplemental heat kit called auxiliary heat or heat strips. Emergency heat goes by many different names, but you typically have a radiant heating coil, basically like looks like one of those little space heater coils inside your unit, and it comes on to supplement the heat output from the outdoor unit when we're in those lower conditions. The hybrid or dual fuel application replaces those heating coil elements, which can be expensive to operate, replaces those with a gas furnace of some type, or in some cases, another heat source. I've seen them geothermal dual fuel systems instead of a heat pump outside. So there's a lot of different ways to do it. But essentially, the concept is you split the heating load. So when it's more cost efficient to use your electric for heating, it can do the majority of the heating. But when we get below freezing and those really cold nights, or last year that that ice dome we were in for a month.
0: Don't remind me.
1: So when we get into those higher heating demands, it can switch over to a gas furnace to act as your supplemental heat. In that case, if it's a gas furnace heat pump, it's no longer supplemental. It's either or.
0: A lot of people get confused over the physics of a heat pump, in that air conditioning, they seem to understand the fact that you sit there, you've got a refrigerant running through lines. It comes into your house, the coils inside the air conditioner sit there and take in the heat. So it's not really blowing cold, it's sucking up heat. And you transfer the heat outside to where the compressor gets rid of the heat and returns the compressed refrigerant back in the house. The heat pump works the opposite way. It's taking the heat from outdoors and bringing it in through your coils. But that's not as an efficient process because, as you mentioned, there's only so much heat in the ambient air, correct?
1: Correct.
0: So you go with the supplemental heat, and again, you mentioned the resistive strips. That's pretty expensive secondary heating source, isn't it?
1: It is. It can be, especially if you've got a house that's drafty or some windows that need replaced, or have neglected upgrading your insulation. They can definitely rack up the bills. I've seen people get anywhere from $400 to $600 electric bills. When we're running on strip heat for a month straight, in addition to the outdoor unit running constantly trying to extract whatever heat it can. So
0: again,
1: it adds up. It's
0: the physics thing, and it's just there's a certain level that it'll get down to, no problema. Does it have a level? You talked about like 35-ish degrees outside Fahrenheit is kind of the point where it breaks over and it needs some help. Does the heat pump totally give out at that temperature, or is it still providing some heat?
1: So we call that temperature at which it switches over the balance point. So you're trying to balance the heat load between the two sources. So it depends on how your heat pump is sized. Manufacturers would recommend that everybody gets a 5-ton heat pump. So that way... you always have the heat you need, and you minimize any demand from the heat strips. But a lot of times that doesn't necessarily happen because you've got limiting factors like ductwork and things like that. So finding your balance point is a little bit of a trial and error. It's usually around 35. For some people, it might be closer to 40 if heat pump just doesn't have that extra capacity. Other people might be able to get down to 20 or 15 degrees at their heat pump before needing the heat strips to come on.
0: Okay. So let me ask you this. Now, you're talking about a 5-ton unit, and a lot of people are confused. It says, I can't put 5 tons on my roof. 5 tons is not the weight of the unit. What does that mean, 5 tons?
1: Well, so when we refer to 1 ton of heating or cooling, cooling specifically, we're talking about 12,000 BTUs. So in weight measurements, 1 ton is 2,000 pounds. But in cooling or heat removal, 12,000 BTUs is considered 1 ton. So it's not in how much the unit weighs. It's in what capacity it's able to perform.
0: And it's not the amount of air that it moves, right? A ton of air, is it, or is it?
1: No, but there is a correlating minimum amount of air for each ton of airflow, each ton of cooling, rather.
0: Okay.
1: But you asked if the heat pump just completely craps out and when we're in those frigid conditions. And if you don't set your thermostat to emergency heat only, and you just let the system do what it's supposed to do, the outdoor unit's going to continue to run. That compressor is going to continue to try to extract whatever he can. During the day when the solar gain heats up the brick next to the outdoor unit, it'll pull that heat and try to bring that into the house.
0: Okay.
1: So But there is a point of diminishing gains, which is why I kind of started talking about the balance point. You know, at a certain point, letting that compressor run and run and run and run, what it's able to generate is, there's diminishing returns, I guess, is what I meant.
0: And I'm also wondering is if you're sitting there and kicking the dead horse, which is this heat pump is running, but there's, you know, the temperature is low enough to where it's not really doing anything. Is that tough on the system? Is that tough on the motor bearings, the fan bearings? Is that tough on the pressure in the system, the seals, to be sitting there running and not doing anything effective?
1: Well, so when the temperatures get really, really low, the pressures also drop inside your refrigeration system. So, because there's a direct relationship there. And so your system's going to try to run and keep those pressures up, but it's got a safety mechanism in it so that if we get to the point where it's just not able to keep the pressure that it needs for proper heat extraction, there is a safe that will stop the system from running. Okay. So in that case, your heat pump would crap out.
0: Is that a permanent type of thing, or is it just a breaker flips until the temperature comes back up and it kicks back in by itself?
1: It's usually about a 4-hour lockout. So it's going to shut itself down for 4 hours, and then it's going to check and try to run again and see if it can get the pressures back up. And if not, it's going to go back into lockout.
0: Okay, so it's a smart little fella, huh?
1: Yes.
0: I got you. Listen, we got to take a break. I tell you, we got to take a break. We're going to be back. And when we do come back, I had another question I was going to ask you, and now I forgot what it is. But I'll remember it during the break, okay?
1: Sounds good.
0: All right. We're going to be back with Erica Bledsoe. She's sitting in for a vacationing Tommy Baker on the Home Hotline program. If you've got a question, you can send us a text on the Synergy Home text line, 859-253-5959. 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
11: Your LEX storm tracker forecast. We're starting off on a chilly note this morning with temperatures into the 50s and even a few upper 40s across the area. A few clouds are around this morning, but those should quickly clear out. Expect lots of sunshine this afternoon with highs reaching into the low 70s. It's a great fall day to get outside and enjoy the weather today, so make sure to do that. Tonight, lows fall into the low 50s. I'm meteorologist Abby Summers on Lexington's news, traffic, and weather station, 97.3 FM WVLK.
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0: 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Erica Bledsoe pinch hitting for the vacationing Tommy Baker. And Erica, you should not give me that much time because I've come up with a bunch of questions for you. First one.
1: All right.
0: The first question I've got for you is, realistically speaking, when we talk about routine maintenance, are we talking about an annual kind of thing that is recommended, or 6 months? How long, or what's the interval for proper manufacturers suggested routine maintenance?
1: Well, the minimum recommendation, if you've got a heat pump system, would be once a year, because you want to make sure that you check those refrigerant levels. And it's going to be it's not going to change between heating and cooling season. If you have a split system where you've got a gas furnace and an air conditioner, it's typically recommended to have those maintenances performed at the beginning of that season. So right now is the perfect time for maintenance on a gas furnace, because you could do a maintenance during your air conditioning, but that means you've got to turn your furnace on. So you turn your furnace on while it's 95 degrees outside to check it. You're not going to get your delta, your temperature differential between the return air and the supply air. Typically, you're looking for around, 72 degree to 75 degree intake air temperature. So if it's warmer than that in your house when you turn the furnace on, you're not going to see the proper temperature differential in the way that furnace operates. And same with air conditioning. If you try to check your air conditioning when it's below 65 outside, we talked about that pressure difference. And as the outdoor ambient temperature drops, so does the pressures in your system. So what you're going to start to see, if you try to run your air conditioner in low temperature / low pressure conditions, is you're not going to see the actual performance that that system is capable of.
0: All right.
1: So it's recommended to get it checked out seasonally. If you've got a heat pump or a geo system that does both, at least once a year, just to make sure that it's not going to leave you caught unaware during a weather emergency or any, because let's be honest, these systems always go down at the least convenient times.
0: I think they're unintentionally designed that way, aren't they?
1: Yeah, I don't know how it knows.
0: But surprise! let me ask you this, the routine maintenance on this thing. Now, I get the call, the guy shows up or the gal shows up, got the big leather pouch full of funny-looking tools. What all are they going to do from the moment they hit the door until they leave? What is the routine there for a routine maintenance call?
1: Well, we talked about some of the things that you should do for a maintenance on an outdoor unit. So they're going to see the outdoor unit, make sure it's got proper clearances, make sure those outdoor coils are just sprayed off, make sure that you've got, you don't know how many times we see rodents or critters or even snakes that sometimes get in that control panel.
0: Ew.
1: And so they just go through, make sure that all your electrical connections are getting good contact. They might check if it's air conditioning or heat pump system. They might check the refrigerant pressures at the outdoor unit to make sure that we're within the manufacturer specs.
0: Okay. Now, if you've got, it doesn't necessarily, the refrigerant these days is not Freon anymore, is it?
1: No, Freon is a thing of the far past.
0: Okay.
1: So Freon was the industry name for R22.
0: Okay.
1: We transitioned from R22 to R410, also known as Puron, in 2009. And then I believe it was not that long ago, 2019. Usually it's about every 10 years. They transition to a new refrigerant. It doesn't have anything to do with when the patents on those refrigerants expire with the chemical companies.
0: Mm-hmm.
1: but it's, they say it's to increase efficiency. So now we are on, there are two refrigerants that are currently in play. It's R454B, which is a blended refrigerant, kind of like 410. And then there's R32. So both of those, depending on, different manufacturers chose different refrigerants to utilize.
0: Well, the question is,
1: that we're working with now.
0: I was going to say, the question I would have is that I'm sure there's some Freon units still out there running around, or not. Are they pretty much all dead on their wheels at this point? Or are there still Freon units out there?
1: I'm sure there are still some that are still running. And there are Freon, the gas. So let's say you've got a Freon system and it's low on gas. You need to add some more Freon to it. That is going to be really expensive.
0: Unbelievably expensive. Yeah.
1: Well, cause we're more than 20 years now obsolete. So, getting close to, so the alternative, they did release this, I can't remember the name of it, but it's basically like a synthetic R22. That you can put into your system, and it doesn't contain the chlorofluorocarbons that R22 okay. does, but the temperature exchange and the pressures are very similar.
0: Okay.
1: So that can work, and it's much more affordable.
0: Well, I was going to say, I understand that there's an entire industry where folks have been going around trying to find old air conditioners and recovering the Freon from them, and the expense on that is unbelievable. So it's not that the chlorofluoromethane is that, you know, hard to find. Well, it is hard to find. They're not making it anymore, right?
1: Right. And the other part of it is that, you know, the manufacturers are only required to continue to manufacture OEM replacement parts for 20 years.
0: Okay.
1: So as we approach this 20-year deadline since the conversion of the refrigerants, those parts to keep that unit running are going to be harder and harder to find as well.
0: All right. So we've transitioned to the 410, but now you've got even those are becoming long in the tooth, if you will. And we've transitioned to even a new refrigerant. Is the 410 mm-hmm. hard to find?
1: No, that is still readily available. It is a blended refrigerant. So lots of other refrigerants go in to make it, and all of those are still very readily available.
0: And when we say refrigerant, it's when you're checking the refrigerant, it's not only the pressure in the unit, it's the fact that there's actually a lubricant in the refrigerant line, too. And if that's not right, then that pretty much eats your compressor alive, doesn't it?
1: Yes. So these refrigerants contain a POE oil or polyolefinic oil. And what it does is, as you said, it lubricates the compressor. And typically, the things that can happen with that oil inside a refrigerant system, if your refrigerant line design, so let's say you've got a condenser up on a roof and an air handler in an attic, you can get bellies in the line set where that oil collects and doesn't make it back to the compressor. And then the other thing that can happen is if your compressor does start to go out and it starts to thermally overload, it can singe that refrigerant and that oil in the refrigerant, and it turns it into kind of this like this acrid smelling green sludge. That's the other thing. So when that happens, you typically, you've got to replace the compressor, but you've also got to replace all that refrigerant because it's now contaminated.
0: Of course, now with the routine maintenance like we've been talking about here, that's going to be checked. They're going to see if the pressure on the refrigerant is right. If the refrigerant's too low, you're not going to get the cooling efficiency out of the unit, and you're going to wonder why it's running all the time. If the refrigerant level's not right, you're also going to be missing that lubricant, and that's going to eat up your compressor, and I'm guessing that's not an inexpensive repair, is it?
1: That's correct. The compressor is the heart of the cooling system, and it's the most expensive part of it.
0: And the thing is, is it is really a heavy-duty piece of equipment. You don't think of it that way, but again, I look at it as a physicist. You're looking at the pressures that it's operating under and the conditions it's operating under, and it is really a very sophisticated unit. It's not like going over to the hardware store and getting an air compressor. This thing is designed to operate in this environment that we've been talking about, and it's you got to feed the beast with what it wants, right?
1: Okay, you got to make sure that it's, I mean, it's, you know, it's like driving a car without ever getting your oil changed.
0: I thought that little red light was applause light. Listen, we got to take a break. We're going to be back with our final segment of Home Hotline here in just a moment. Erica, hang on. I'll be back, okay?
1: Sounds great. I'll be here.
0: All right. 1048, 97.3 FM, 590 AM. 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
0: 10:50 exactly on a Saturday morning, and this is the final segment of this Saturday morning's Home Hotline program. 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Today, they are engineered to be the best. Erica, I've got to ask you, we are almost out of time, and I've got a question came in. This is, we just bought a new refrigerator, and it says they use propane for cooling. Does that sound right?
1: Well, there are propane refrigerators. They're usually used in RV applications. But this new class of refrigerant that we were talking about, the R454B and the R32, I'm not sure which one is specific to smaller appliances. But those are in the class A2L, which means that it contains, we talked about the blending of refrigerants.
0: Mm-hmm.
1: It contains some of the components that go into propane, which puts it in the flammability class of propane.
0: So, I was going to say propane would not be, propane is kind of in the same class as ammonia, as far as I'm concerned, as hazardous as a coolant, right?
1: Mm-hmm.

0: I'm guessing what they're seeing on just a regular residential air conditioner, they're probably seeing something that says, like, this uses a refrigerant that's in the class A2L
1: Okay.
0: Flammability classification.
1: Of course, on the other hand, it could be it's the propane. It's they're using the propane for the energy instead of electricity. They're not actually using it as a refrigerant. So, again, the old chemist in me says, no, no, no.
0: Yeah, I mean, it's completely possible because I know that there are refrigerators that run off of propane out there.
1: I've got this list of questions real quickly. If I properly maintain my heat pump, what's the life expectancy on the thing? And I mean, I know that's a difficult, like nailing jello to a tree, but what's kind of a thumbnail figure for a life expectancy? Can I get 10 years out of it? Can I get 20 years out of it reasonably?
0: The average lifespan, expected lifespan of a heat pump is typically about 10 to 12 years. If you are a participant of the annual maintenance and you baby that thing, just like you baby your car, you can get longer than expected life out of it. So, 15 to 18 years is probably going to be your maximum end on heat pump system.
1: Okay. Now, the main component that's going to wear out, is it the rings in the compressor that wears out, or is it just start springing leaks, or what? What's typically the thing that fails in an older heat pump?
0: Well, so usually somewhere between the years 8 and 10, you might start to see motor failures. So condensing motors, blower motors. And then you start to see other things that might start to like nickel and dime you a little bit, like safety valves or thermostats or some of your smaller items. You may start to see leaks in your refrigerant system, although it's kind of like it's a closed loop system. So it's not common for them to leak, but sometimes you can get leaks at the service valves. There are O-rings in those Schrader valves, that can leak.
1: So in other words, I mean, it's just old age, things just wear out. And again, the importance of routine maintenance. They can kind of catch that thing and keep it, you know, give you a lot more life expectancy. And speaking of life expectancy, I'm looking at the clock on the wall. We've run out of time. So, Erica Bledsoe sitting in for Tommy Baker. I appreciate you being on and being very informative today.
0: Yes, and one last safety tip out there. We didn't get to touch on gas furnace maintenance, but check your carbon monoxide detectors. If you don't have one, get one. Make sure that they're ready so you don't lose health or life.
1: I appreciate it. Erica, you have a fantastic day, and we'll have to do this again sometime soon, okay?
0: I thoroughly enjoyed it, Dave. Always a pleasure.
1: I appreciate you, too. We've got news coming your way next.
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7: It's a big storm. I'm Paul Stevens, Fox News. Big, powerful nor'easter battering the northeastern U.S. today, prompting emergencies in parts of New York and New Jersey.
8: Forecasters are actually upgrading the flood threat for New Jersey. They now say this will be the worst flooding some Jersey Shore towns have seen since Sandy, which is a big deal. We saw some devastating flooding with that storm. These storms are different. That one was tropical. This one is not, but they have some similarities, both hitting during high tides and both during full moons, which notoriously creates higher than normal tides. We have businesses, homes, roads here in Ocean City, just beyond the dunes here, and this water was getting the closest it has been. We still have a few more high tide cycles to watch out for, too, and we're already seeing some flooding over on the bay side here in Ocean City. Just driving in, I was noticing that because we've had days of north and northeast winds, it's pushing and piling water up into the back bays, and with each high tide, it's making it harder for it to fully drain.
7: Fox Weather's Katie Byrne in Ocean City, New Jersey. The storm threatening 2 days of power outages and coastal flooding in spots. President Trump rejecting Iran's proposed 7-day roadmap toward ending the war in the Middle East. Fox's Madeline Rivera explains.
9: The U.S. and Iran are still negotiating through mediators, though. They engage in talks on the sidelines of the United Nations General Assembly this week. Citing people familiar with the matter, the Wall Street Journal says Iran broached the idea of a 7-day pause in fighting in exchange for lifting the U.S. blockade in the Strait of Hormuz. But President Trump reportedly does not want to lift the embargo as the U.S. tries to squeeze Iran's economy. The leadership in Iran is fractured, and there are hardliners in the regime like the IRGC who have resisted U.S. negotiations. Iran's president, Masoud Pezeshkian, meantime, says Iran will keep defending itself.
7: And the White House says the ongoing talks with Iran war mediators are constructive. 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
13: ADHD. It's the child who can't pay attention or sit still in school, right? The answer may be yes. Attention Deficit Hyperactivity Disorder, or ADHD, can be complicated and it can last a lifetime. Living with a condition can sometimes be a challenge. It may take years to accept a formal diagnosis, and it's not always easy to find the right treatment plan. Did you know that up to 75% of children and adolescents with ADHD have at least one additional mental health condition that also requires a comprehensive approach to treatment? ADHD guidelines were recently updated to reflect the need to screen for associated disorders.

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spend the money that's actually paid to them. Why wouldn't they spend it? Or reinvest it, one of the two. We see income is a luxury, kind of important when we're in retirement, but yet nobody's searching for income instruments because their advisor's not doing it. Now, you may be pulling money out of your portfolio, but it's not real income. So I'm going to go back to this couple who had quite a bit of money, just under $3 million. And we examined her portfolio, and her portfolio was generating, and get this, they were so much in growth. Matter of fact, there was some things that they thought that they were paying even in fees. See, their fees that they were paying was 1.2%, but yet on this just under $3 million portfolio, they thought that they were only paying 0.85% of 1%. So it's a little less than 1%. So in other words, that was the first eye opener. Well, they've been with this advisor for a long time. When you look up at firms, gosh, they got credentials and alphabet soup behind their names. I mean, this is marriage made in heaven as far as knowledge. But it's not necessarily the knowledge. It's the right type of knowledge you need wherever you step into retirement. It doesn't matter how educated I am. It's the knowledge. It's the wisdom. It's the experience that makes all the difference, people. And so you got to keep that in mind. I could be the smartest person in the tool shed and be still giving you the worst advice. And that's why you need to be involved to be intentional about your money. So basically, they went back to this advisor three times. They gave him three times to be able to get them an income because they've already seen by the diagnosis that we did with the retirement risk report of what real income looks like without telling them what it is that we do. And that's what you should do too. Just think about it for a moment. If somebody specializes in something and somebody doesn't, which one of those you think is probably going to be the best advice? I'm going to go with the one that specializes. I can go to a doctor and say, hey, open my heart up here and do this heart surgery. I'm probably better off to have a heart surgeon instead, somebody that specializes. Same is true when it comes to income. It does require specialization, especially if you want to, your cake and eat it too. If you want just a run-of-the-mill portfolio, yeah, you can go out and find income investments and stuff like that. But that's mediocre retirement. That's the amateur style. That's not real income. And if you have your advisor actually do that, then it's still going to be mediocre. Why? Because the advisor is actually selecting those. I want an analyst selecting those. Somebody that specializes with a 25 to 30 year track record, not somebody that all of a sudden has got to switch gears because they're going to lose their client. So I just asked them one thing. Do you think your doctor, do you think your advisor has been giving you their best? They get three times here. They give you their best. I hope so. I mean, every time I sit in front of somebody, I'm giving them my best. But what does best mean? From a perspective of income, he now knows that there is income that is possible, which is now the reason why he's reluctant to spend. By the way, this couple has been spending cash for a couple years, so it's a concern. And they should be concerned. They don't know how to spend money. Nobody's ever showed them, given permission to spend a real bona fide income. So when we showed them how much income they were getting, only about $12,000 a year, which I thought was probably about the lowest amount of yield I've seen in a portfolio in some time now, I told them, and I said, do you realize that you're leaving money on the table for as income? You're leaving rent. It's like asking a landlord that could easily get, let's just say, $1,000 a month on a $200 property. Most, you probably get more than that today, but just bear with me. They know they can get $1,000 a month to cover all their expenses and still walk away with, let's just say, 70% of it. They know they can get $1,000 a month, but they lower their rent just enough to pay their cost. Well, you see, that's what I feel like when I'm examining portfolios. It's the same thing. What landlord would charge $250 a month, which anybody will pay that kind of rent? By the way, your portfolio, when I diagnose them, that's about what they're earning right now.

0: real income. And so when people take out money, they got to take out more, and where's it going to come from? You guess it. You got to sell principal. You got to sell shares. And you got to do that for the next 360 months or 30 years, 25 years, 35 years, whatever, how long is you're going to stay in retirement. For as long as you live, you got to take money out. And so if you add all that up, it starts depleting your principal over time. So if this makes sense to you, I'm going to put something in your hands that can help you to determine how much real income you're actually getting in your portfolio. And it's a great read, simple. It's only about 3 or 4 pages worth of information. And it's a commission report, growth equals income plus capital appreciation. All it does is it helps you to understand that there's two ways you make a return on your money. One is a known return, the other is unknown. But most people step into retirement focusing on the unknown, hoping that the unknown will cooperate. Well, the unknown is growth. Unknown doesn't always happen. Not only that, if your unknown is selling, well, that's a recipe for portfolio that's going to be diminishing over time, because you need income and inflation is going to impact you to the point where you are forced to take it out. Because you got food. I don't know if you know this. I'm sure you do. Food's going up. Of course, I know recently we've had gas prices go up. I mean, everything always seems like it's going up. And, you know, it's like blood pressure just unknowingly just rears its ugly head, and we're taking more and more out. We don't even realize it. And I think some of us do, but we just keep the markets keep, you know, going up and they make us feel good. We're all right. But if you would like to have that commission report, Bev, to understand how real income works, so that way you got things that are in your favor to get more mileage out of your money, call 888-930-1086. That's 888-3010-8. We'll mail this or email it, whichever you prefer.
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0: 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It's Tim Sparks. And today we're talking about public enemy number one. What causes most retirees to see their balances diminish over time? So let me break this down for you. Okay. I asked this couple, I said, how much risk are you willing to take? They said they couldn't stomach no more than 20% loss. Well, when you have $3 million, that's $600,000. Now get that in your mind for a moment. Okay. $600,000. That's the borderline before they're going to get concerned. It's a great question. We actually illustrate this in the seminars that we do on knowing your risk score. Risk score should be based on balances, not on some 4 or 5 page questionnaire, which doesn't make heads or tails of what the reality of the markets. The reality of the markets are what they're going to be. Ups, downs, sideways, whatever they are. So I asked them how much risk. They said 20%. 20% of $3 million is, again, so in other words, they're okay if their portfolio drops to $2.4 million. And of course, they even said that, you know, if that's as low as it goes, we're okay. So you need a portfolio designed around that, see? That's the first thing you got to find out. Who knows how to do that? We do. That's beside the point. They're working with this advisor, and I'm trying to help them to see all this stuff. I said, so if you're only getting $30,000 a year in income, and you need $120,000, where's the other $90,000 going to come from now that you know what real income is? $30,000 is all they're getting after they pay their fees to the advisor and so forth. They said, well, it's going to come from an advisor. No. No, your advisor is not allowed in your bank account, not allowed in your portfolio. Yeah, they may help you arrange the monthly withdrawal, but where's the money going to come from? They said, out of my principal. I said, yeah. What does the advisor have to do in order to give you that? They thought for a moment. They said, we got to sell shares. I said, that's right. Can they control that? No. The advice today, and I've been on this side. I started with a large firm. I know how all this stuff plays out. We set up the portfolio in a way. This is what I used to do. We put money in cash, money market, whatever you want to call it, but 3 months worth. But we're doing it, and we're doing it every 3 months. And the money market account is what's basically paying the paycheck. Where's the money coming from? I had to sell shares to do it. Up markets, down markets, sideways market, doesn't really matter. It was less shares. Thank goodness. I had to wipe my brow. Now knowing what I know, I just didn't know what I didn't know. I was ignorant to this. So I actually showed them that they were going to take out $90,000 a year. So I said, stop for a moment. Does that sound like a retirement plan to you? Does that sound like real income? They said, no. They've already given you their best, and now you're asking them to give you their best a second time. You think they're ever going to be able to solve it? I don't think so. Why? Because it's not their philosophy. I'd go to your advisor if I was wanting to grow my investments, and I think it's where the disconnect here is. They know how to grow wealth. I may send my 25-year-old son there and say, hey, this is a great place to grow your wealth. Why? Because growth, if that's what you need, I need somebody that knows how to do that. But you see, when you flip the light switch off and now you're going in retirement, now you got to get real income. Where's that money going to come from? And so you're taking out $90,000. You said you didn't want to lose no more than $600,000. And you already agree, you're already selling principal. So I said, just add up $90,000 a year. How many years will it take till it equals $600,000? They said, oh, about 5 or 6 years. I said, that's right. We're already thinking about the markets depleting. You're going down Wall Street and drop, right? 2022, that you would have lost over 20%. The pandemic, you would have lost it in 30 days. But we're not even talking about the market here. So in other words, you're kind of doing it to yourself, aren't you? That means you're spending principal. You already know it. Now you've agreed to it. And then in 5 or 6 years, now your principal is down to where you feel uncomfortable. You don't want your portfolio to drop. But yet, yeah, the markets can come back and all that, but it doesn't really matter. What I'm trying to help people to see here is spending principal is an enemy. It's your number one enemy. And for whatever reason, I don't know why people are not looking for alternative solutions that are much better. Now, I'm not talking about annuities or anything like that, because that's not always the solution. I examine those too. And a lot of times they're not making the real money return to be able to keep their balance preserved. So if you would like to learn more about income and how to not touch your principal and not avoid this one problem that can really be very detrimental and not do it to yourself or your advisors helping to do it unknowingly or ignorantly like I did myself. So I want to get a book in your hand, a retirement income shift, how to get the most mileage out of your money. How do you do that? We got to have something in your favor that's going to be paid to you just like those rent checks. And you're one of the first 5 callers of today's retirement income show. Call 888-930-1080. Again, that's 888-3010-80. When I get this book in your hands, we'll send it out priority mail. Again, 888-930-1080. And again, if you're one of the first 5 callers, free, no obligation book. Great read. A lot of people tell me they can read it in less than 3 hours, but it makes a lot of sense. You're listening to The Retirement Income Source. 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
0: 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And today we're talking about what is your number one enemy, public enemy number one. I'm not talking about John Dillinger or Bonnie and Clyde. We're talking about people are spending principal in retirement and don't even realize it. And even if they realize it, a lot of times they just keep on because they think everything's going to be okay. Just because you get advice from an advisor doesn't mean it's the right bona fide advice. I mean, just imagine one moment with me for a moment right here. Just think this through. And we're talking about spending money. So let's just say you go to the grocery store. One week steak costs $12. The next week it costs $25. You'd probably wait, right? You'd probably buy something else. Now imagine retirement. You don't get to wait. You sell investments every month. Even when prices drop dramatically, you become a forced seller. That's the enemy. That changes everything. See, the retirement risk report helps you to see whether you are a forced seller. Are you even selling to generate income? I don't know about you. I wouldn't walk, but I'd run to find out what that means, because at the end of the day, we all want to win, and we can just do nothing and wait till it happens and then do something. But when do you want to find out something like that? What if you can increase your income 4 to 5 times more than what you're getting right now? With I've been in the market. I'm not talking about asking to get out of the market. I'm talking about staying in the market. What if that is possible? I know it's possible. Just ask Warren Buffett. Warren Buffett's done it for 60 plus years. It's what drove his portfolio to where it is to even today. And he started with nothing just because he used a different strategy. That was all. That was the only difference between him and majority of the people. So think about it for a moment. This is how important it is when you're a forced seller and the markets go up and the markets go down. Why public enemy number one is spending principal, reverse dollar cost averaging. Imagine your grandfather leaves you a 500-acre of farmland. You've been in the family for generations. The land produces income. The value grows over time. Now imagine someone says, so if you don't want to be a forced seller, because okay, inflation, income, all these things you got to have and never should change. And you want a plan that actually can help you to get through worst case scenario. But first I got to kind of take you through some of the pain of the problems that way you can see it before you want to fix it. And so imagine your grandfather leaves you 500 acres of farmland. Now your wealth just now went up, right? Because we all know land's worth a lot. And let's just say this has been in the family for generations. I actually know a few clients who are in this position. The land produces income and value grows over time. Remember, we've always been told the markets go up over time. Well, that's true, but there's pockets of time it doesn't. It doesn't really matter. We own the asset. See, that's the leverage. The assets. If I want to own an asset that has capital appreciation, it's stocks and real estate. So imagine someone says, don't worry about retirement now. Just sell a few acres every year, put the proceeds in the bank, and just spend the money. After all, you got 500 acres here. Well, year one, you sell 10 acres to come up the income you need. Year two, 10 more. Then a recession hits. The land prices drop 35%. You didn't know that. Before you stepped in retirement, land prices were increasing. Now, all of a sudden, they go down. You see, you still need the same income. But here's what you got to understand. You were selling on average around 10 acres a year. Now, all of a sudden, you have to increase the sale of the acres in order to have the same income because per acre less. So now you may have sold 16, 17, 15, 20 acres. And eventually, even though the markets recover, something has actually changed. You no longer own the 500 acres. See, when the markets recover, you own all 500 acres. Your wealth is going to bounce back. But now your wealth is down to 360 acres. You just got rid of 140 acres. So when the prices rise, guess what's going to go up in value? It's only what you own, not what you sow. You see, think about it for a moment. When you step in retirement, you're selling, selling, selling. And so you're giving up the opportunity on the selling side

0: way they can pass that asset down in generation after generation because they're maintaining their wealth. And when the markets go up, they just keep increasing their wealth. No, you're depleting your principal. When you deplete your principal called selling shares, you give up the opportunity for every time you sell a share. And not only that, here, let me let you in on another secret. You also give up a little fragment of income if you even have a stock pays income. Why? Because you had to sell shares. Let's just say you're getting a dollar a share. And that dollar, let's just say it's Pepsi Cola. Let's just say Pepsi Cola free. And they're paying you a buck every year. That's not a lot. You own $100 from Pepsi, you own 100 shares. So I got share prices going up in value and going down in value just like those acres. If the value of the share price goes down, it doesn't matter. I still get the $100. Same is true even when I own the farm. What we help people to understand in the retirement risk report, and also we do seminars once a month, probably need to advertise on radio, but I really don't get around to do that. But we help people to understand how income and returns are generated in retirement. And we'll tell people, what do you want to average in retirement? And everybody will say, you know, maybe 8%. Well, that's what they're told anyway. So you might as well go ahead and go along with them, right? I said, well, there's three ways you can get returns. You get interest and dividends are paid to you, which is a known return. In other words, I know what I'm going to make in that part. Question is, how much am I going to get in capital appreciation? Well, theory is a question mark, right? Because nobody knows. Keep in mind, we're going forward. So I say option one, let's just say you own Amazon and you want to average 8% a year. Amazon's been doing pretty good in the last several years, right? I want to average 8% a year. I'm just giving you an example. Well, what if I told you they only pay income? So you don't get any known return. All you're going to get is capital appreciation. So your 8% is coming from the unknown side, which you don't even know is what's going to happen. Now, option two, let's just say you can get 3% equivalent dividends and you can get 5 from capital appreciation. Getting a little easier, right? 3 and 5 is 8. I'm still achieving the same goal, but 3 is the burden of hand. I know what I'm going to make. 5 is still coming from capital appreciation. But what if you can get 6 and only need 2 from capital appreciation? You see how much easier it gets? But when I'm in retirement, which one of those makes the most sense? Retirement is about a known return, especially if you want to maintain the farm and not spend your principal. Or you're going to see your portfolio diminish slowly but surely. Only thing that's going to save you is if we have a 90s bull market. Well, we appreciate you listening to the show, and I want to get a book in your hand one more time. 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We appreciate you listening to the show. We have run out of time. Maybe I'm going to talk a little bit more about this next week on our next show. And we appreciate you staying tuned. Not my favorite time of the year, but thank you for listening. We'll be back again next week for some more great information. 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
1: 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We will be back again next week at this same time for another Retirement Income Source. We'll

0: The preceding program was paid for by Sparks Financial for entertainment purposes only. 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
5: The Northeast in the grip of a nor'easter. I'm Daria Albinger, Fox News. A powerful nor'easter is battering much of the Northeast. It's bringing strong wind, heavy rain, and coastal flooding from the mid-Atlantic into New England. There are states of emergency in effect across several counties in New York and New Jersey, as well as New York City, with the storm expected to impact the region throughout the weekend. Fox Weather's Katie Byrne is in Ocean City, New Jersey, with the latest.
6: Not only are we seeing some major coastal flooding already, but erosion has been a big, significant concern since a couple days ago. A lot of the sand has been eaten away, and we've had actually a steep drop-off, like a cliff of sand, 3 to 4 feet tall, just from the rough surf pounding away and chewing away at that sand. We still have a few high tide cycles to go that'll bring a renewed threat for flooding and more erosion.
5: And some places, we're told, could get up to a month's worth of rain in just one day. Now, a lot of events in New York City are canceled as a result of the storm, and that includes the Global Citizen Festival in New York City, Central Park.
7: They want to make a deal. I think that's fine. I like making a deal, too. But that deal would not be acceptable. And what they want to do is immediately open the homeless street. You know why? Because they're dying. You know why they died? Because they have no money coming in. Because they get their money from the Hormuz Strait.
5: That's President Trump talking about a ceasefire with Iran after they proposed a 7-day ceasefire. The president rejected the offer. Speaking to reporters, he says he isn't quite ready to make a deal yet. He continued to say the U.S. has control of the Strait of Hormuz and that 29 ships passed through overnight and large amounts of oil, he says, are once again moving through the critical waterway following months of major disruptions to shipping. 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
3: En garde! U.S. Olympians do it, your neighbor's kid does it, and yes, it's the only socially acceptable way to carry a sword, fencing. 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
9: 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Childhood, roughly from birth through age 25, is a critical window. The brain gets wired by real-world experiences, language, music, movement, and time spent face-to-face with other people. Learn a language or an instrument young comes far more easily than it ever will for an adult. The worry is that hours of fast, flashy screen time can crowd out exactly those experiences and even make ordinary life start to feel boring by comparison. You don't have to wait for decades of data to act. Fill your kids' days with real things. Play, music, conversation, time outside. Just cutting back a little bit can go a long way. I'm Dr. Sanjay Gupta, helping you live a better life.
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invest it and we run it through. We have a tool that examines every one of those funds and ETFs and everything that they had, and it determines how well they performed in 2008 financial crisis,

in a dot-com bubble or any of those other, you know, times that people really don't want to see, but unfortunately we got to be prepared for. The good news is the worst case scenario is they can lose within the range that they were hoping. 15 to 20% loss, they were just under 17%. No, they didn't become clients. You see, the retirement risk report is about giving you peace of mind. And that peace of mind is to be able to, you know, just shut this thing down to a calm and be able to help you to see whether you are getting the advice that you need. And so they walked away very happy that their advisor actually listened to them. And to achieve that, a retirement risk report. And you can get that by calling 888-930-1080. Again, 888-930-1080. And it basically covers more than just risk. It goes over everything that we're going to be talking about in the coming week or so. Now let's go right on into minimizing tax risk. And first thing I want to talk about is a 401k. When people started setting money aside for many, many years, and y'all probably remember this, might have been 30 years ago or so, and you were told you were going to get a benefit on what? On the dollars you put in. And that helped you. So it's kind of like driving down the road and you got all these tow booths. And in your case, you got to skip every one of them because you had the 401k. Well, that tow booth was taxes owed. But you didn't do that. You got to delay that. You didn't have to worry about it until you turn either retirement age because you need income from it, or you're waiting until 73 or 75 when you turn, have to start taking those required minimum distribution. But what happened is when you started contributing those to those plans, IRS became your partner with that money. And we give a good example of this in our workshop. So just bear with me for a moment here. How many of you think that tax rates are going down into the future? And of course, nobody really raises their hands, you know, when we're doing this event. So then I asked him, I said, do you realize how much your partner, Uncle Sam, has of your IRA, for example, your 401k? Again, I'm using $1 million number. It doesn't matter if you have $500,000, $300,000, or if you have $5 million, and we're talking about IRA money here. 401k, they're all the same. But if you had $1 million, and let's just assume that you have a 25% tax rate, okay? Do you realize that 25% of that $1 million is $250,000? Guess whose money that is? That's not yours. Now, on the statement, it says it's your name, but it's not all yours. $750,000, that is yours. $250,000 is IRS. Now, most of you are probably thinking, well, if tax rates go up into the future, and let's just say they increase by 10%, do you realize by that legislation ink pen, taxes go up 10%, that $250,000 number now goes up another $100,000 to $350,000 overnight just by tax legislation changes. And if you really think about it, no wonder probably people are probably considering Roth conversions, because that seems like it doesn't matter what. Every time there's a new administration, every 4 or 8 years, there's always going to be tax rates that you have to deal with, either for better or for worse. And if tax rates go up, just keep in mind that Uncle Sam's share gets a little bit bigger. And I'm willing to bet most of you, well, I guess when 70s, when they started coming out with 401ks and IRAs, they started giving this benefit and the tax rates were much higher than they are today. And so it made a lot of sense to contribute money, and that was what they were selling this on. But most of you now, hindsight being 2020, you probably look back and said, man, I wish we had a Roth IRA available or even a Roth 401k. I'm willing to bet you most of you would probably agree that you would rather have had that, right? Well, because at the end of the day, there's no taxes now going forward, but that isn't what. So the question is, does it make sense to convert money to a Roth? Well, it could. It depends. It depends on the amount of taxes. There's a way of doing this. We have something called a feasibility study that we actually take.

0: clients do whenever they become clients and determine whether it makes sense to be able to convert money to a Roth. Not all your money should be converted. Maybe, maybe not. We have some people that made their mind up. They're going to convert all their money because they're in a position where they can. And we got other people that can do partial rollovers. Doesn't really matter. Just at the end of the day, whatever suits you the most, especially when it comes to tax efficiency. So we recommend people should actually diversify when it comes to taxes. You've only got three types of taxes. You have tax now, tax later, and tax free. Well, tax now, that's brokerage accounts. That's bank accounts, CDs, and stuff like that. You get 1099s. And right now, it's probably on the front of our mind because we're already doing that as we speak. Tax deferred is more of your 401ks, your IRAs. This is where people's largest assets are at today, the majority of the people we talk to. And then, of course, you've got tax free. As an accountant always told me, as I explained those, pointing like starting with the left, tax now, tax later, that's tax deferred, and then tax free, move as many assets to your right as you can. Be diversified in all three buckets. But if you're wanting to know whether you should convert money to a Roth, it requires a feasibility study, something that we actually do for our clients. And you can actually get a commission report, kind of read up about that, what that ails, by calling 888-930-1080. Again, that's 888-930-1080. We'll mail it or email it, whichever you prefer. Again, Roth conversion feasibility study, more of a commission report, simple read, to be able to help you to be able to determine whether a Roth conversion makes sense to you. It's all about paying taxes on the seed versus paying taxes on the harvest. But does it make sense to go ahead and pay taxes now, undo some conversions, though that way you can have a strategy to pull that money out later on in life? If tax rates do go up, you're prepared for that because you're not going to pay taxes on that money.
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0: You're listening to the Retirement Income Source. This is Tim Sparks, and today we're talking about preparing for a write down. And I encourage you to visualize what you hope will happen, what that looks like. You do that by getting informed and getting enough information out there versus just taking things like a grain of salt. Things are just going to work out. We've had several clients that actually have started the process of Roth conversion, and one comes to mind as we speak. They basically, once they move their assets and we started positioning everything in a way for the purpose of income, then we went to our next stage, which was to convert their money to Roth based on what made a lot of sense. So we did a feasibility study and did some tax planning. The couple, it was about 6 months ago, realize that over their lifetime, they were going to save about $350,000 in taxes. I don't know about you, but that's pretty significant. They otherwise would have had to pay out if they continued on the path without a conversion. So let's go into secret number three. Secret number one, we talked earlier about risk, getting appropriate risk for this stage of life. Number two, taxes. It's not what you make, it's what you keep. And number three, if you agree with taxes, not what you make, what you keep, the same is true when it comes to fees. Fees are like cholesterol. There's good cholesterol and there's bad cholesterol. So this could be a threat to your retirement. Sometimes I've had people come in and they were really paying a lot of expensive fees. And, you know, the retirement risk report actually unveils this. They're kind of like termites in your house. You don't really see them, but they're eating away of your foundation. So let's just say that Rick, going back to Rick earlier, has 1.5% in total fees on $1 million. That's $15,000 a year. Now, I'm not against fees. I don't believe you're going to go anywhere and not be able to have no fees at all. There is no such a thing. But over the next 20 years, that's $300,000. That's gone. No value, no benefit, just erosion. Well, you know, Sarah, she audits everything. She reduces the unnecessary costs. She keeps more of what she earns. And in retirement, keeping more is everything. So let me just give you how that kind of looks like by just a balance of 1.5% fee. You got $1 million invested. Let's just say you're averaging only 5% a year. Over the next 10 years, that $1 million, that IRA, for example, is worth $1,400,000+. But if you reduce the fee to zero, the gain is over $200,000 more. In other words, account value is 1.6 plus. That's 50 more percent in gain just because there's no fee. Now, this doesn't mean that anybody can actually get portfolios without a fee. Doesn't matter what platform you're on, nobody works for free. So let me talk about hidden fees, for example. Hidden fees starts with your 401k. There's investment fees, plan administration fees, and there's individual service fees. And believe it or not, a study was done by Smart Asset here a few years ago that was reading that 401k fees, hidden fees, range over 2%, 2.22%. That's the average. And the average worker will pay over 138,000 fees over their lifetime. And that doesn't surprise me at all. An analyst came out with an article, and actually there's several articles, but the one that really stood out with Wall Street Journal, back when the Wall Street Journal used to be able to find the paper, I'm sure you probably still can, but it was a little bit more obvious back then because newspapers were more common. And there was an article, matter of fact, it was not the headline, but it was one, it was really close to the headline, like on the second page, talking about fees, and it was written by an actual analyst. I'm not even sure that person kept their job after this right here. And they were basically talking about the dirty laundry of mutual funds. Because most of us got 401ks, we have mutual funds. And mutual funds have hidden cost. And matter of fact, the hidden cost was higher than what where I'm described to you by what Smart Asset had actually did or studied. Now, some of you may not be able to do anything about that. You might not be able to transition out of 401k because you're not 59 and a half, or you can't do an in-service rollover, either one, even if you're over 59 and a half, unless you have other older 401ks that you're just kind of letting them manage themselves, then you should be making some changes. Why? Because those are pretty expensive. You'll be surprised the returns you're missing out on. And I'm talking about growth right now at the very moment. If you would like to know more about how to have one fee that gives you more of the advice than just investment strategies, now I want to get a book in your hand. It's the majority of the listeners that are listening today. It's a great book on how to get an additional 5% retirement income shift written by your host. And this was number one in six categories of personal finance. Free copy for the first five callers of today's Retirement Income Source by calling 888-930-1080. Again, that's 888-930-1080. We'll mail this out to you if you're one of the first five callers free no obligation book, 888-930-1089. That book will basically show you how you can actually minimize fees and not have to have the need of mutual funds. And not only that, mutual funds may have got you here, but they may not get you there. And I think that's what you're going to learn by that book. Great read. This is the Retirement Income Source. This is Tim Sparks. We'll be right back.
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0: Welcome back. 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And today we're talking about preparing for the right outcome. And how do you do that? Well, we're talking about the third secret right now. We've already discovered, talked about two secrets so far, risk and how it's appropriate, what kind of appropriate risk you want to take in this stage of life. And number two, it's not what you make, it's what you keep. It's how many taxes that you're going to pay, and are you actually diversified in a tax-efficient way? And now we're talking about fees, you know, because fees can also reduce how much income you will receive in retirement. And most importantly, how much growth you can also get as well. You know, there's several different types of fees. There's transaction fees. Now, I'm going through some of these right here kind of expediently. They're visible or they could be hidden. They're more of a commission or a load that can be charged, and the different types of mutual funds that can be bought or sold, and are primarily charged by brokers. And I can tell by looking at a statement whether the person is actually on this type of standard, not a fiduciary standard. It's more of a suitability standard. And again, it's charged by brokers. So you pay for that transaction. You know, at the end of the day, it's no different from I go to the grocery store. I'm going to pay a little bit more for what they pay for. That's what I'm talking about. Whatever, you know, if it's just a box of crackers, I'm going to pay a premium for that because the grocery store is going to make some money on my purchase. If you would like to know more about how many fees you're paying, then I would encourage you to call in our office, 888-930-1080. Again, that's 888-930-1080, and actually schedule that retirement risk report. That retirement risk report will be able to unveil what type of fee you're paying. And then you can determine whether you think it's reasonable for the advice you're getting. This is the Retirement Income Source. This is Tim Sparks, and today we're talking about preparing for the right income or outcome. And we're now talking about not just hidden fees and transaction fees, but also asset management fee. This is primarily charged by financial advisors that are actual fiduciaries. And because fiduciaries make money on your money. You know, the Ken Fisher commercial, they're going to charge to actually give you their advice. So it's more of a transparent fee. Asset management fees can be only one set of fees, or you may be paying two set of fees and may be double dipped. If you have mutual funds, you're being double dipped. you have ETFs, you're being double dipped. And we'll talk about that in a minute. But primarily, whenever you are paying for an asset management fee, you're basically, what encompasses in that fee is the management of individual stocks and individual bonds. Because see, bonds and stocks don't carry fees. But mutual funds do, because somebody's got to manage them internally. So that's where you're paying two sets of fees. But if you can actually get the advice outside and get the same things it makes up, the same stocks and bonds that makes up those mutual funds, you can actually bypass that additional fee. So earlier I said there's good cholesterol, there's bad cholesterol. That could be a good fee. Why? Because now you're minimizing some of those extra additional costs. But you got to be aware, when somebody or advisor puts you in mutual funds or exchange traded funds in those accounts, because it's more of what we call double dipping. It's for sure. I'm going to have to talk about more of the other four secrets in the next radio show, but we're going to try to wrap

0: be a good fee. Then you get into the administration fees. So administration fees is more of they're going to send you your statements or your 1099s every year. But now here's where the bad cholesterol starts, 12B1 fees. 12B1 fees basically is something you're paying to basically advertise to draw more investors to that particular mutual fund. A lot of times you'll see advertising on the internet. Used to be on TV. I don't see as that much, but I do still see them a lot on the internet because they're trying to attract investors and they're trying to put it out there where it really looks nice and sexy and everybody gets kind of excited about it. Think, well, I got to try that. Maybe I may ask the advisor to put me in some of that. And they're just looking forward to your call because this fee right here goes to pay for that advertising cost. And if you think about it for a moment, what benefit is that to you? Another fee that I want to bring to your attention is even more important. It's called a drag fee. A drag fee is not necessarily a fee assessed to your account in that aspect of charging the fee. It's an expense to your account on how they buy and sell stocks and bonds internally inside of that fund. You know, sometimes big is better and sometimes it's not. When you're on a big mutual fund and when the analyst is trying to make a change, when they make a change in buying a stock, if you or I went out and put $100,000 into NVIDIA today at today's price, we're going to probably pay the set price for that. And the first buy for the analyst that's doing it in the mutual fund can do that too, but they're buying at a larger level. You know, they may be investing $100 million into that fund. You're already going to invest $100,000, a little bit smaller versus a lot larger. So basically what that means is that analyst has to do it methodically. If not, they will drive up the price. So they have to do this and try to finish this order in 1 or 2 days sometimes. So you tell me, where do you think it's going to land? A lot of times the share prices go up by the time they're done. So that is a cost to you. Why? Because when it gets sold, you got to pay that loss you otherwise could have gained if you'd have done it on your own. But you got to keep in mind, if I'm sitting here talking about mutual funds, you're being double dipped, more likely you are if you have them and you got a fiduciary is charging, but it doesn't matter if they're charging a fee or not. Question is are you getting the value and how much net income are you getting, which we're going to be talking about in the next show. Think about it for a moment. I just now uncovered some fees that are built internally and 92% of all mutual funds underperform their underlying index, which begs the question, if it underperforms, would have I been better off without the extra fees? Well, I think so because, again, good cholesterol, bad cholesterol, who wants to pay for fees that could otherwise avoid it? So I want to get a book in your hand. Actually, we talk about this in the book, how you can get an extra 5% without touching your principal. And this book is available to you if you're one of the first 5 callers of today's Retirement Income Source by calling 888-930-1080. Again, that's 888-930-1080. 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Sorry we couldn't get through all the 7 secrets today, but we're going to talk more about this. Stay tuned again next week. And most importantly, be safe out there and enjoy as we start spring is starting to come in your week. And we will be back again next week. Thank you for listening.
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Nor shall the information be used as a substitute for professional advice. 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
4: It's a big one. I'm Paul Stevens, Fox News. Big, powerful nor'easter battering much of the northeast, bringing strong winds, heavy rain, and coastal flooding from the mid-Atlantic all the way up to and through New England. States of emergency in effect across several counties in New York and New Jersey as that storm is expected to impact the region all through the weekend. Fox Weather's Katie Byrne in Ocean City, New Jersey.
5: We're getting a little break in the rain for the first time this morning. It's been very wet, very windy, but we just passed high tide, and at that point the water from the ocean came all the way up to the dunes. So really rough waves out there. They've been carving away feet of sand, creating significant erosion here in this town of Ocean City. But we've also had days of really strong winds from the north and northeast direction. They've been piling water into the back bays without really enough time for it to fully drain between high tide cycles. So now what we're seeing in shore towns across the state of New Jersey are feet of water spilling onto the streets. In some spots, people can't even get their cars out right now.
4: And the nor'easter is bringing the threat of widespread power outages and significant coastal flooding as well. It's impacting about 40 million people in total along the East Coast, including New York. New York State Governor Kathy Hochul discussing preparations that the state made knowing the storm was on its way.
6: Swiftwater rescue teams are deployed in Suffolk and Nassau County, close to where we're already seeing the flooding, and are ready to respond if necessary. These teams are supported by our Parks Department and the DEC. And the state DOT and the Thruway Authority are also ready to respond with personnel and equipment pre-positioned statewide.
4: And this nor'easter is also bringing the threat of widespread power outages and coastal flooding in New York. Thousands are said to already be without power. 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
7: Here's your LAX storm tracker forecast. We're starting off on a chilly note this morning with temperatures into the 50s and even a few upper 40s across the area. A few clouds are around this morning, but those should quickly clear out. Expect lots of sunshine this afternoon with highs reaching into the low 70s. It's a great fall day to get outside and enjoy the weather today, so make sure to do that. Tonight, lows fall into the low 50s. I'm meteorologist Abby Summers on Lexington's news, traffic, and weather station, 97.3 FM WVLK.
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25: Thank you. It is definitely a pleasure, Freddie.
24: It's so good to be with you. And before we talk about barbecue sciences and recipes and all the rest of it, Clint, let's start with your story. How did barbecue get a hold of you? Not you getting a hold of barbecue. How did it get a hold of you, first of all?
25: And it started from birth. My mom was a Texan, and I'm a Texan by birth. And so I kind of grew up around the whole scene. You know, I remember my parents when I was very early in my life, very young. They would stay up all night tending to one of those old Brinkman smokers in the backyard, cooking a brisket, getting no sleep because they're feeding it fuel all night long, you know, not knowing that there's a better way to do it. But, you know, it always lit up the faces of our neighbors, regardless of where we lived. We moved around a lot. So, you know, whether it was Wisconsin or Kansas City or Austin or Dallas or wherever else our journeys took us, you know, that was one thing that really made them bond with the neighbors. The neighbors would always love it when they saw that smoke coming out of our backyard.
24: What is it about smoke that pulls people together, Clint?
25: Oh, it's just, you know, when it's good smoke, people love it. And that smell that wafts out of good barbecue is just, it can't be, it doesn't compare to anything else. And it makes your mouth start to salivate. It makes you want to gather around the grill or the smoker and, you know, share some laughs, share a cocktail or two, and just have fun while enjoying wonderful food together.
24: Indeed. Everyone, we're talking with Clint Cantwell. He is the heart and soul behind AmazingRibs.com. We're talking about the genesis of his barbecue journey. You mentioned Memphis in passing. Memphis has one of the greatest barbecue traditions in America. And I'm saying that, you know, my hometown is Kansas City, Missouri. And so that's saying a lot, you know. So how did growing up around that culture influence the way you cook today?
25: Yeah, it's, you know, I picked up a little bit along each step of my journey. As I mentioned before, we did live in Kansas City for a little bit. So, you know, I got that Kansas City vibe going on.
24: Mm-hmm.
25: I mentioned born in Texas. So I've got that Texas thing going on. And my wife and I moved from New York City to Memphis. I guess it's been about 12, 13 years now since we made the move down here.
24: Mm-hmm.
25: And so I added that Memphis element to it as well. And, you know, I'm probably more Memphis today than I am Texan when it comes to barbecue. But I do, you know, I've got a range of skills that covers all of those different regions of barbecue in America.
24: So tell me about the Memphis influence and how that marinates, so to speak, or how it smokes with the Kansas City influence. And you mentioned Wisconsin, so I know there's some Badgers who are listening as well. Can you talk about how all three of those come together, if that's possible?
25: Oh, wow. I mean, Kansas City definitely influenced me some, probably not as much as Memphis. And my wife is from Memphis, so after we got married in 1998, I started coming down to Memphis in May every year. And that's really where my skills started to blossom. You know, I was cooking in the backyard and teaching myself how to become a better cook. But, you know, there's limits to what you can teach yourself. So I would come down here and, you know, all the pitmasters at Memphis in May were very open with me. You know, they'd invite me in. I'd ask them questions. They weren't shy in sharing tips and techniques with me. And that's really where my skills started to grow and kind of fueled my interest in competition barbecue at the same time. So I slowly began to dabble in competition barbecue. I was working a high pressure job in New York. So that was kind of my relief valve on the weekends. You know, I've never played a game of golf in my life. So competition barbecue was kind of that outlet for me. And, you know, the ability to build these relationships, it's like family. You know, whether you're in your backyard or you're on the competition circuit, everyone is a family in the barbecue community. So, you know, I was very fortunate to be able to learn from people like Chris Lilly or Myron Mixon, on and on and on. Not only the names that everyone knows from TV, but just wonderful people on the barbecue circuit that helped me grow and kind of helped that transition from high pressure public relations in New York to this full time. I guess it's a job. To me, it's a lot of fun. So,
24: well, I know a lot of people have great times reading AmazingRibs.com. And I'm just wondering, how did you go from being a backyarder, relieving the pressure and the stress of the week, to being a competitive pitmaster?
25: It all was happenstance. We were living in Long Island, and I was reading a newspaper one day, and there was a little ad in there for a local barbecue competition. And at that point, I had been going to Memphis in May for, you know, 5-6 years, picking up tips. So I decided to throw my hat into the ring. We had a grilling competition and a full-blown barbecue competition. I entered the grilling contest and actually did kind of well, so it wet my whistle, and then I saw another contest pop up in Long Island and decided to do the actual KCBS barbecue portion of it. You know, chicken ribs, brisket, mm-hmm. and pulled pork. Absolutely got my butt handed to me. You know, they say DAL, you know, dead bleep last in almost every one of those four categories. We were cooking on a smoker that none of us really knew how to control. It started just pouring rain in the middle of the night, and our canopy literally lifted up and flew down the road.
1: Oh, no.
25: Because we didn't know that you could weigh it down. We just, you know, we popped it up, had it there. So we didn't have a canopy. The rain is flooding the smoker. And, you know, it was just miserable. I really did not enjoy it. And our brisket the next day was medium rare, which is great for a steak, but sure. not when you're turning it into judges. So that was supposed to be my last barbecue contest ever. But of course, like a month later, I started thinking, you know, it wasn't that bad. Maybe I should do it again. Like, I'm in an abusive relationship with competition barbecue and I can't let go.
1: Oh my goodness.
25: But I did, you know, I got out there, did a little better that time, met some great folks, and it just kind of snowballed from that.
1: So let me ask, did you check the weather first before you entered the next contest?
25: I did, but I will tell you, almost every single contest I did in Long Island, for whatever reason, the rain always followed us.
1: Oh, my gosh.
25: It seemed like there was a downpour every single time. So
1: that's Clint, and he's Clint Cantwell, I should say, and he is the voice, he is the soul behind AmazingRibs.com, and when we come back, we're going to talk to Clint about AmazingRibs.com, of course, and why that site has become a real trusted source of information for pitmasters, backyarders, everywhere, when the Barbecue Radio Network with Freddie Bell continues.
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24: Hi again, everyone. I'm Freddie Bell, and welcome back to the Barbecue Radio Network. I'm pleased to be joined by the Clint Cantwell. Clint, you're the editor-in-chief over at Amazing Ribs, which many people consider the encyclopedia of barbecue. What makes the site different from the typical recipe website? Make sure you put a dash of this and just a little smoke of that. What makes yours so different and so popular?
25: Yeah, we're actually in our 21st year, which is unbelievable. The site was founded by Meathead, who I'm sure you're aware of.
24: Oh, yeah.
25: He's got two great books. The first one was a New York Times bestseller. And his approach all along has been to introduce and uncover the science behind barbecue and grilling, not just the recipes that you can find. And every single one of these cookbooks behind me, you know, everyone's got a brisket recipe, everyone's got a ribs recipe. But his real claim to fame from the outset has been the science and the myth busting and really educating people beyond just the recipes. And then also product reviews. We're one of the only sites, we're the only site that's got a full-time product tester on staff, a man named Max Good, and he's done hundreds of reviews of products, and it's all very hands-on, as I said, you know, kicking the tires, putting them through their rigors, and applying the same methodology from this smoker to this smoker to this smoker, so you can actually go there and do a side-by-side comparison of the pros and cons of each one. So I would say those are the two key differentiators of the site. I joined Meathead 10 years ago this month, actually.
24: Congratulations.
25: Thank you very much. I ran a site for Kingsford for a little bit.
24: Wow.
25: I think about 4 years. I helped them launch a site called grilling.com. And this was while I was doing a full-time job up in New York.
24: Oh, my goodness.
25: For a big apparel manufacturer and, you know, doing this site, grilling.com, on the side, and really fell in love with the writing aspect of it, especially the recipes, because I've just got this brain that never shuts off. So I'll be laying in bed in the middle of the night and get these crazy ideas like, why don't I make a hot dog bun entirely out of bacon? Or what about a hamburger bun made entirely out of mac and cheese?
1: Get out of here. Things like that.
25: But, you know, I was running this site, and the site kept getting bigger and bigger. And I had some VIP bloggers that worked with me. Meathead was one of them.
2: Mm-hmm.
25: So by the time we moved to Memphis, I was able to completely separate myself from the PR world and take on barbecue and grilling full time. So one day I got a call, and Clorox, which owns Kingsford, they got a new CEO that decided paying for the URL grilling.com wasn't worthwhile. You know, having this site that was, it was more than just a promotion for Kingsford. It really was a, one of the true first blogs out there for barbecue and grilling.
2: Mm-hmm.
25: And this guy just decided to shut it down one day. So all of those years of content were just lost. URL now redirects to Kingsford.com. And, you know, that was the end of an era. But
2: wow.
25: I had built this relationship with Meathead, and he gave me a call and said, would you consider coming on board with me? You know, I'm working on a book, and, you know, the site is getting bigger, and I could really use your help. So I joined him and haven't looked back since.
1: That's incredible. Everybody, Clint is with us today from Amazing Ribs. And it's interesting, you mentioned about the product reviews and so forth. When I think about your site, I think about Consumer Reports. They test everything, as you know. And it sounds, and it looks as if Amazing Ribs does the same thing. Is that, did you follow their pathway, or did that just happen on your own naturally?
25: I mean, the product testing was a little bit before my time. Max joined before I did, but it definitely does follow that Consumer Reports model.
2: Mm-hmm.
25: You know, you won't find advertising or sponsored posts on our site from smoker and grill manufacturers or people that make barbecue and grilling accessories, because we do want that sense of independence, that sense of credibility where we're not taking money in this hand while giving out a platinum medal review on the other hand.
2: Mm-hmm.
25: Now, that product may deserve the platinum medal, but if you got this other thing going on in the other hand, then people will question that, and we don't want that happening. So we do try to keep that separation and really make people confident that the reviews that they're reading are actually legitimate, and that we put it through the test. And, you know, not every product is going to be a gold medal or a platinum medal. You know, we call it as they come.
1: That's all right. Just balls and strikes. And you mentioned earlier about the science behind barbecue. Why is understanding the why just as important as the recipe itself, Clint?
25: Well, you know, you got to understand what makes it all happen. It's, you know, it's not just about a dash of this and a dollop of that. I mean, what actually causes that smoke ring, or why is my chicken pink on the inside after smoking it? It's not raw, you know, it's that
1: it's smoke, buddy.
25: And, you know, there's just so many things out there. Meathead's done a great job at busting a lot of myths. You know, one of the first ones that I was shocked by was this whole thing about soaking wood chips and soaking wood chunks. I did it forever because that's what I was told. But, you know, when I met Meathead and started reading around on the site, he's got a diagram on there of a wood chunk that soaked for, I don't know, I'll say a week. I don't know what the time frame was.
1: Okay.
25: Anyway, it soaked forever, and then cut it in half, and that water permeated like that much. The same with marinades. You know, you put green food dye in a marinade and then cut the chicken breast in half, and that green food dye had barely permeated the meat. So things like that that are just ingrained in us, things that we take as truth but don't really know why, you know, that's where that point of that part of the AmazingRibs.com puzzle is beneficial to everyone out there, whether you're a novice or, you know, a pro just looking to to expand your breadth of information about barbecue and grilling.
1: Interesting. Before we have to go away, you've busted two myths, one about the smoke ring, another about the marinade. What's another myth that you'd like to clear up for people who are just getting started, maybe in their backyard, or they've just become a competitive barbecuer?
25: Oh, wow. You put me on the spot there. I can't think of anything off the top of my head. But
1: how about white smoke versus blue smoke?
25: Well, I will tell you that the smoke that you don't want is that really dark black smoke. That means you've probably got a grease fire going on in your grill. You better not open up that lid and introduce oxygen to it, because that's a dangerous thing.
1: Absolutely, it is. Everyone, we're talking with Clint Cantwell. He is the voice behind AmazingRibs.com. And before we step away, AmazingRibs.com, is there any other social media handle through which we can find more about Amazing Ribs and you, sir?
25: Yeah, the social media handle for Amazing Ribs is just Amazing Ribs. Yeah. Meathead is on X as Meathead, and then I'm on all of the social media channels as Grillocracy.
1: All right.
25: Like democracy, but with a grill, Grillocracy.
1: Got you. We'll come back on segment three. And when we come back, we'll talk about some of these techniques that make great barbecue and some of the mistakes that almost everybody makes when they're learning. 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
8: 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I'm Chef Matt Pasila, and I'm starving. I hope you are too.
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14: A better life with Dr. Sanjay Gupta.
15: If you've ever tried meditation and given up because your mind wouldn't stop wandering, this one is for you. New research suggests that if you can hang in there for just a few minutes, real changes do start happening in your brain. Scientists at Harvard hooked people up to brain monitors while they meditated, and within about 2 minutes, they saw brain waves shift toward a state of calm, focused alertness, with the effect peaking around the 7-minute mark. Now here's the encouraging part. One of the researchers said around that 7th minute, if you just keep gently returning to your breath, the focus starts to happen on its own. The two most common excuses, I don't have time, or I can't quiet my mind, might not hold up anymore. So if you're just starting out meditation, maybe try a free guided one, and then give it a few weeks to become a real habit. I'm Dr. Sanjay Gupta, helping you live a better life.
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24: Hello again and welcome back to the Barbecue Radio Network. I'm Freddie Bell. And if you'd like more information about our guest today, you can simply go to AmazingRibs.com. That's where you'll find Clint Cantwell. And we're talking with him today about his time helping backyarders and becoming a pitmaster himself. Hello, Clint. I was going to say Clint Eastwood, but Clint Cantwell.
25: Oh, yeah. No, I'm not as handsome as Clint Eastwood.
24: With somebody, well, some would argue, but when somebody's buying their first smoker, Clint, what's the most important thing that they should focus on learning first about that smoker or even the art of smoking itself?
25: I would say that before you even get there, you really do need to check out Max Good's product reviews on AmazingRibs.com and actually do a little research about what you're about to purchase, because there's just so many options out there from so many manufacturers, and it's hard to just walk into the Lowe's or Home Depot and, you know, pick one out of the bevy of options that they have there. So, you know, starting at AmazingRibs.com to kind of narrow down that field. And then, you know, the other thing that I would say is to avoid, unless you just absolutely have to, I'd avoid those El Cheapo types of smokers that you find outside of your grocery store. You know, you may get a smoker or a grill for $100, but you know, you get what you pay for. Mm-hmm. And most of those leak air, so you're adding fuel nonstop to it, and it can be a little fun, but after a while it gets to be a little draining to have to babysit a smoker or a grill when you're doing a long cook of a brisket or whatever. So I would, you know, I'd really go for something that is durable and with a company that's got good customer support. You know, I've always loved Weber because they stand behind their products, and every product is made with love, and you know it's going to last. I've got a Weber kettle that's probably 50 years old, and it's going to last another 100 years because it's built with that kind of quality. And if you have an issue, you can pick up the phone and ask them, and there's going to be replacement parts for it forever. And that, you know, this isn't a commercial for Weber, but the point being that in the long run, it's going to benefit you to buy a quality product versus going for the cheapest thing on the store shelves and having to replace it after a year or two.
24: It makes a lot of sense. Clint giving us some tips for that smoker, that first backyarder, or maybe someone's going into competition. Let's talk about temperature control. We're talking about pitmaster tips and techniques right now. So temperature control seems to be a hurdle that really messes up a lot of people. I know it has me, especially living in an area where we get a lot of wind and I'm trying to smoke and the seals aren't just correct. What's the secret to managing the fire and staying consistent with your smoke or with your grilling that you're doing?
25: Well, I would say I learned on the competition circuit. I was using a Weber Smoky Mountain, which is like fancier version of that Brinkman El Cheapo smoker that my parents used growing up. But, you know, you start the fire. I use something called the Menon method with my Weber Smoky Mountain, where you fill the ring with charcoal and leave a small spot in the center and put a few wood chunks in there and just add a few hot coals to it and slowly bring the temperature up to where you want to be. Now, usually like 225, 250 range for myself. Mm-hmm. There's people out there that cook a lot hotter than that and have a lot of success, but that was my sweet spot. And, you know, really try to dial in that temperature. Once it gets away from you, it's really hard to get it back down to where you want. So, you know, to bring that temperature up slowly. And then with that Menon method, it would basically just slowly burn out from those couple of hot coals in the center and slowly burn out to the rest of the charcoal. So I would get a good night's sleep at a barbecue contest and not have to get up and add charcoal or wood or whatever, because it was just, you know, I built a fire that could sustain that overnight and not have to sit up and babysit it all night.
24: You went by really quickly. For those who missed it, explain the Minion method one more time for smoking.
25: Yeah, so basically what, I'll use the Weber Smoky Mountain example again. There's a fire ring, a charcoal ring in the bottom of Weber Smoky Mountain. Above that is a water pan, but basically you fill the entire charcoal ring with charcoal, a handful of wood chunks. I would only do two or three because people tend to oversmoke food, and you end up burping up smoke for about a week after you ate because people just think more wood, more smoke is better, when in reality you're ruining your end product. You really want that balance between the seasoning that you're using, the quality of the meat, that perfect kiss of smoke, and all of those elements together create a really delicious barbecue experience for everyone. But back to the Minion method, basically you're just adding a couple of hot coals in the center, and assuming your smoker is built well, you know, it's not leaking smoke from everywhere, that will slowly burn out. Those handful of hot coals in the center will start to move their way outwards, but not igniting the whole thing and shooting the temperature up through the roof. As long as you don't introduce a lot of oxygen to it, you should be able to maintain 250 degrees for 12 hours or so.
24: Oh, my goodness. I'm going to try that method. I've done it more times than I want to admit, and it works except toward the end, and then it starts to speed up for whatever reason, but by that time, my cook is just about done. And we're talking with Clint, and I just want to know quickly here, if you had to pick, and this I'm going all the way now just to the meat itself, if you had to pick one cut of meat that teaches people the most about barbecue, what would it be and why?
25: I mean, obviously brisket is one of those ones that's a challenge for most cooks, you know, unless you cook it a lot. It's, you know, it's kind of like a Thanksgiving turkey.
24: True.
25: You only think about it once a year, and then everyone just goes overboard where you're planning for like a month. Here's the brine that I'm going to do, and I'm going to put butter under the skin, and I'm going to do this and that, and blah, blah, blah, and it ends up being dry anyway, and you spend half your life trying to cook one turkey. Same with brisket. You know, unless you're cooking it fairly frequently, it can be a very, you know, people fear it a lot. But, you know, a pork butt is a good starting point if you're just starting out as a barbecue cook and you got your first smoker in the backyard. A pork butt is very forgiving. And if you overcook it, it's, you know, you really have to overcook a pork butt.
24: That's true.
25: For it to be bad. You know, if you go up to 185, up to like 205, it's going to be perfection. But even if you go a little above that, then you're still going to be fine. So if you're cooking for the very first time and you're having friends and family over, you know, that's where I would jump off at.
24: All right. Then,
25: you know, you start trying out ribs, which are a little more difficult. You know, a lot of people think fall off bone ribs is what you're striving for because that's what the Chili's restaurant chain taught you with the, you know, the whole fall off the bone tender ribs, when in reality, that's a sign that you've overcooked your ribs.
24: You
25: know, really not. There's no reason to cook a cut of meat that's got bones if you're going to take all the bones out of it. You know?
24: That's
25: the whole
24: true.
25: Thing of eating the rib is like a corn on, it's like corn on the cob. You got those built-in handles on that rib, you know, the bone in there. So what you really want is to be able to bite into that meat and not pull the entire chunk of meat off of that bone with one bite. You just want
24: that
25: perfect clean bite. And that's the sign of a rack of ribs that's been cooked properly.
24: Folks, can you tell we're talking with an expert? He is Clint Cantwell. He is with AmazingRibs.com. And when we come back, we'll talk about where he thinks barbecue is headed and what Clint sees happening in the world of live fire cooking when the Barbecue Radio Network continues with Freddie Bell.
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24: Welcome back to the Barbecue Radio Network. I'm Freddie Bell and I'm joined by Clint Cantwell. Clint, let's talk a little bit about the future of barbecue. And as we know, it keeps evolving. New cookers, new techniques, new audiences. What trends are you seeing right now that say, this might have some promise in the barbecue world?
25: Yeah, I mean, they come and go for a little while. You probably remember 5 or 7 years ago where everyone and their mother got a sous vide immersion circulator for their home. And we started doing a lot of recipes with sous vide. Basically, a sous vide is like a temperature-controlled water bath. You put the meat in a sealed bag and set the temperature for, you know, whatever. It's usually a temperature that's on the low end, but the meat sits in that water bath for, you know, a day plus and renders the meat super tender so that you can then go and introduce smoke or live fire to it. And that's an area that we coined the phrase sous vide queue, where you're doing that sous vide bath and then taking it outside and giving it a little bit of smoke and, you know, that barbecue and grilling feel to it. But I think most of those sous vide immersion circulators are in a closet someplace now. That trend is come and gone for the most part. It's, you know, it's something that restaurants used forever and continue to use because it allows them to get steaks to a perfect level of doneness and then throw them under a salamander, which is basically a high heat broiler, you know, as the orders come in. So they're not having to cook that entire steak to order. But, you know, right now the biggest trends in the backyard are pizza and griddles. Griddles became very, very popular.
24: Yes.
25: A few years ago. And, you know, a lot of Blackstone used to be pretty much the only folks out there that were creating full standalone griddles for the backyard. But now Weber has them and a number of other manufacturers have them. And those are great for smash burgers or if you want to do breakfast in the backyard or whatever. But kind of like sous vide, I've seen a lot of backyard grills popping up on Next Door Neighbor or Craigslist or whatever, because people don't realize I can only eat so many smash burgers
24: exactly
25: in my lifetime. And they take up a lot of space, but they are fun. And now the biggest trend is pizza ovens.
24: I noticed you review some on AmazingRibs.com.
25: Yeah, actually, our site editor, who is a renowned cookbook author, Dave Joachim, is a full-blown pizza guru in my mind. I can't cook pizzas in the backyard. I can do them okay, but this guy knows how to churn them out. And he's a lot of reviews of various pizza ovens, and they can range from a couple $100s up to thousands of dollars for the beautiful, you know, big pits with the tiling and all of that stuff.
24: Mm-hmm.
25: But a lot of people are starting to dabble in that as well. So, you know, that's a huge area in the backyard that's, I think it's going to continue.
24: Really, that's interesting. I've never thought that it would catch on. We got a guy who wants a pizza oven. So, this is what happens in the backyard, everybody. You know, you got that guest who smells the smoke and they want to invite themselves over, and there you go. But I'm wondering, I was getting ready to say that I never would have believed that a pizza oven would become so prevalent and really compete with a grill or even a smoker. And you say you think that's here to stay.
25: Yeah, I believe so. I think you're talking about pizza ovens. Sorry, our dog, who's aptly named Charcoal, decided that a dog walking by the front of the house was her worst enemy. So
24: that's the inside the house coward. They don't want to run outside, but they'll certainly let you know who is out there.
25: It's like those people that love to send nasty emails, but when you talk to them on the phone, they're the sweetest people.
24: Exactly.
25: Keyboard warriors.
24: So it's going to make it. So it's here to stay. So for somebody who's listening right now, you spend a lot of time, as I know, teaching and sharing knowledge. What do you enjoy most about helping somebody cook their first great barbecue meal?
25: I just love seeing people succeed. You know, people are becoming more and more talented in the backyard, much more so than 15, 20 years ago. And I attribute a lot of that to barbecue on television. You know, the show Barbecue Pitmasters.
24: Yes.
25: That really introduced the world to competition barbecue and kind of piqued the interest of a lot of folks that not only decided to go out and compete themselves, but they started to pick up tips and whatnot. And then obviously the site that I helped build, grilling.com and amazingribs.com, were sort of at the forefront of online resources for barbecue and grilling.
24: Mm-hmm.
25: But today, you know, we've got a lot of talented folks out there with great barbecue and grilling websites, tons of cookbooks. Social media has definitely blown the roof off of barbecue and grilling. And, you know, the power of cameras on our phones today, is the quality is just outstanding.
24: It's incredible.
25: The photos that people share of what they're doing in the backyard, it's exciting to see. So it's not just the people that may comment to me at the store or whatever that my recipe was a huge hit at their last cookout, but actually seeing them, you know, people that I've become friends with on social media posting photos of their creations. So it's very fulfilling for me to see folks grow their skills and to think outside of the box when it comes to barbecue and grilling.
1: Mm-hmm.
25: You know, barbecue doesn't just have to be brisket, ribs, and chicken. It can be so much more, you know, pretty much any cuisine from around the world.

0: but to learn from those mistakes and to come back and tweak the recipe a little bit the next time and, you know, learn from that. You're not going to be perfect, and nobody's expecting you to be perfect. They're going to rave about your food, even if it's, you know, even if it's dry as heck. You know, they're still going to enjoy it because it's not just about the food. It's about the family, the togetherness, the swapping stories, the gathering around as the smoke slowly wafts from your smoker or your grill, you know, imparting that delicious smell of barbecue into your clothes. It's so much more than just that hamburger or hot dog. It's really the whole lifestyle.
1: The whole lifestyle.
0: That's my one tip. Just don't be afraid to fail and to learn from it.
1: Well, Clint, we've got to do this again. I've learned so much. You just have this calm approach to the whole school of barbecue and being a pit master and that backyarder and even quieting a dog who's truly trying to protect you today, making sure that nobody takes the meat off the grill or the smoker. Thank you so much for being with us today on the Barbecue Radio Network. Our guest has been Clint Cantwell. As I mentioned, he's a chef. He's a pit master, editor-in-chief of AmazingRibs.com, and that's a real website. 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
2: Northeast weather's a nor'easter. I'm Daria Albinger, Fox News. Much of the Northeast today is in the grip of a rare September nor'easter. It's brought strong wind, heavy rain, and coastal flooding from the Mid-Atlantic into New England. There are states of emergency in effect across several counties in New York and New Jersey. Along with New York City, the storm is expected to impact the region through the weekend. New Jersey Congressman Jeff Van Drew tells Fox News Live how he prepared.
3: I have contacted emergency management. 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We're prepared.
2: Fox Weather's Katie Byrne is in Ocean City, New Jersey.
4: Not only are we seeing some major coastal flooding already, but erosion has been a big, significant concern since a couple days ago. A lot of the sand has been eaten away, and we've had actually a steep drop-off, like a cliff of sand, 3 to 4 feet tall, just from the rough surf pounding away and chewing away at that sand. We still have a few high tide cycles to go that'll bring a renewed threat for flooding and more erosion.
2: Some places could get up to a month's worth of rain in just one day. President Trump has rejected Iran's proposal for a 7-day ceasefire to reopen the Strait of Hormuz. The president telling reporters why he's not ready to make a deal with Tehran.
5: They want to make a deal. I think that's fine. I like making a deal, too. But that deal would not be acceptable. And what they want to do is immediately open the Hormuz Strait. You know why? Because they're dying. You know why they die? Because they have no money coming in. Because they get their money from the Hormuz Strait.
2: Mr. Trump says the U.S. controls the Strait of Hormuz. He says 29 ships passed through overnight and large amounts of oil are once again moving through the critical waterway following months of disruption. 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
6: Here's your LAX storm tracker forecast. We're starting off on a chilly note this morning with temperatures into the 50s and even a few upper 40s across the area. A few clouds are around this morning, but those should quickly clear out. Expect lots of sunshine this afternoon with highs reaching into the low 70s. It's a great fall day to get outside and enjoy the weather today, so make sure to do that. Tonight, lows fall into the low 50s. I'm meteorologist Abby Summers on Lexington's news, traffic, and weather station, 97.3 FM WVLK.
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18: Greetings, pet lovers. I'm your host, pet trendologist Charlotte Reed, and I welcome our listeners who tune in each week from around the globe. As fall arrives in late September, pets experience distinct seasonal health and behavioral shifts. By being aware of these issues, you will help your pet immediately. So, for example, the most common issue veterinarians see this time of the year include environmental allergies, parasite surges, joint stiffness, and accidental poisoning from seasonal hazards. So let me review some of the key fall pet health challenges that you should be aware of. Let's start with seasonal allergies and dry skin. Much like humans, pets react to autumn triggers like ragweed, dust mites, and mold from falling leaves. You may notice your dog or cat excessively biting their paws, scratching their ears, or developing flaky, irritated skin. Please know that your dogs and cats can also be allergic to the mold spores from your turning on the furnace. These environmental allergies can be inhaled or just settled mold spores, and they manifest as an itchy, inflamed skin rather than just a respiratory issue. Then we have to also consider dry winter air. Furnace heating also lowers indoor humidity, drying out your pet's skin and making it even more prone to irritation and scratching alongside allergen exposure. So if you have this problem with your pet, you might want to consider putting in a humidifier in the room that he is most likely to spend his time. And we can't forget about fleas, ticks, and pests. Many pet owners mistakenly think pest season ends after summer. It's not true. In reality, fleas and ticks remain highly active in the fall, and in warmer regions, they require strict year-round preventative care. Additionally, as wild mice begin seeking warmer shelter indoors, the risk of pets encountering toxic rodenticides increases dramatically, as well as having exposure to urine and feces of these rodents can be very harmful to your pet's health, as well as some of the fleas that are on these rodents. Now, you also have to consider with older dogs and some active adolescents to be prepared for arthritis and joint stiffness. As the morning and the evening temperatures begin to drop, underlying orthopedic issues often flare up. Senior pets may show signs of increased joint pain, hesitating to climb stairs or move noticeably slower during the early morning walks. Now, as a master gardener, I'm reminded of the toxic fall plants and decor. So popular autumn plants like chrysanthemums or mums are toxic to both dogs and cats if ingested, causing gastrointestinal upset, drooling, or coordination loss. You also have to remember, if you have decorated your home for Halloween or Thanksgiving or Christmas, you want to hang it high so your dogs as well as your cats can't chew it or be harmed from it. Also remember, there's routine and daylight shifts. Shorter daylight hours mean more frequent walks in the dark. Senior dogs with age-related vision changes may experience increased anxiety or tracking difficulties during nighttime strolls. Additionally, please consider wearing a glow-in-the-dark vest when walking with your dog in the early morning or evening hours. You can also buy one for your dog, too. Now, changes in your daily schedule can also temporarily disrupt their feeding and behavior routines. Have a solution like Stop the Runs to ease any temporary suffering and temporary cleanups for this condition. To help ease the transition, consider scheduling a seasonal wellness exam with a veterinarian to review past preventatives, adjust other supplements and medications, and even to manage skin irritations. And to reduce the inside canine blues, buy a few more puzzle toys and take an early evening canine obedience or trick training class where you and your dog can make new friends and have lots of fun. Now it's time for the show rundown for the best in pet talk radio. This week on the Pet Buzz, I'm talking about
19: 8.
18: What was the common denominator which bonded a senior and an adolescent chihuahua?
19: 7.
18: A Mars Incorporated survey of employees across 16 European countries revealed that a pet-friendly workplace has become a major work expectation.
19: 6.
18: During rainy season, many dogs suffer from a redness and inflammation of their paws, commonly known as pododermatitis.
19: 5.
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19: 2.
18: Regarding the death of Sonny Obama.
19: 1.
18: And well, today we're absolutely thrilled to welcome back a true powerhouse in the pet world, nationally acclaimed pet wellness advocate and author of The Dog and the Cat Bible. Tracy Hodgner is here to give us an exclusive inside look at the highly anticipated 2026 New York Dog Film Festival and the New York Cat Film Festival. Celebrations are hitting theaters to showcase the extraordinary, heartwarming, and sometimes hilarious complicated bonds between humans and their animal companions. Best of all, a portion of every single ticket sold goes directly to the local animal shelters across the country. Tracy, you look great, baby. Welcome back to the Pet Buzz.
20: Charlotte, you're adorable. Thank you so much for remembering the film festivals. September 26th is the Cat Film Festival premiere, and the 27th is the Dog Film Festival premiere. But it's the 2027 festivals which are premiering. We premiere them every fall in New York City, and then starting the following January, they travel to about 100 cities.
18: So, Tracy, you spent over a decade curating this incredible film festival. What overreaching themes or unique perspectives stood out to you when selecting the short films for this 2026-2027 lineup?
20: Well, all of us still are obsessed with our dogs, obsessed with our cats. We love them. We want to do things with them and for them. And each year there's a film in the festival. Even the Cat Film Festival is someone who takes a cross-country trip with their cat. The dog one often has somebody doing some international travel on a bicycle or a backpack with a dog. I want more people to know that there are other people who love animals as passionately as they do, and they've made films that kind of raise your own awareness of how much we love our dogs and cats and give you an experience in a theater with other people loving animals and looking at these stories being told.
18: You recently addressed a fascinating topic regarding new creative tools in filmmaking, noting that films should always be judged on storytelling and heart rather than technical fear. How are you seeing independent filmmakers lean into new visual styles or technologies for this year's animal stories?
20: AI is tricky. We all have all kinds of alarm bells going off about AI in our world, AI in the outside world, AI to do with technology, nothing to do with artistry. But there was a lot of pushback last year to a couple of films that were made with AI by veteran filmmakers. And there were a few people calling it AI slop and freaking out. It was a dog with a red ball and Sherlock Holmes. But it made me a little wary, Charlotte. So I say, if you're an artist and you want to use whatever brush, so to speak, is out there, you go ahead and do that. But you better make sure you do it really well.
0: It seems like cats are on the big screen exactly as nature intended, mysterious, funny, and running the universe. Tease one or two of the feline shorts that completely stole your heart this season.
20: There's a lovely one made about the Japanese cat island, Toshiro Island. Getting there is very difficult. Ferries and bad weather, and you get there, and it's just an island covered with cats, and it's been written about a lot. Once someone had a film that included it, but this is just the island, and the people who live on it are getting older and older, so there may soon be no people there, only cats. So it's an interesting phenomenon, domestic cats going back to being wild, in a sense. And another one that was incredible called Feral. It was made after 9/11, and it's original footage of the cat rescuers going into the buildings around the 9/11 crash site and rescuing cats that were trapped in buildings and then finding refuge for them, making a kind of outdoor sheltered place for them.
0: Well, we need to take a commercial break. Just so you know, Tracy Hotchner of the New York Dog and Cat Film Festivals will be back in our next segment. Also in segment two are our feature celebrity pet buzz, in which we're discussing the death of Sonny Obama, and Pet Money Matters, in which we're highlighting how acrylic pet sweaters save pet owners money immediately and over time. So stay tuned for more buzz.
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0: Thank you for joining us on the Pet Buzz, the best in pet talk radio. 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Presidential dogs, we will always remember.
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0: Aren't they cute?
30: What's the name?
0: Former President Barack Obama announced the death of the family's beloved 13-year-old Portuguese water dog, Sunny, who passed away on September 15th, 2026. In a touching joint social media statement alongside former First Lady Michelle Obama, she was remembered as, quote, cherished member of our family and pretty much perfect, end quote. The family shared a gallery of photos celebrating her life, including the memorable moments from her time in the spotlight, such as meeting high-profile figures like Pope Francis. Sunny originally joined the first family in August of 2013 at the beginning of the Obama's second presidential term. She was brought in primarily to provide companionship to their older dog, Bo, who had been growing lonely. Described by the former president as a force of nature, Sunny was full of athletic energy, known for chasing birds on the South Lawn, and fiercely protective of her big brother. Ironically, despite being a Portuguese water dog, a breed known for its love of water, Sunny famously detested getting wet. The family, included daughters Malia and Sasha, expressed profound grief, but took comfort in knowing she was no longer alone. Following Bo's death from cancer in 2021, the Obamas closed out their tribute by stating they will miss her terribly, but love imagining her reunited with her big brother, making sure he's okay. Churchill, time for your medication. Let me get the Simpill to make sure you take them. With Simpill, Churchill can't dislodge the meds from the oral gel admitted from the top of the device. Chicken, beef, or peanut butter? How about we use peanut butter Simpill today? Okay, Church. Sit. Now start licking. What a treat. We're back with Tracy Hotchner, the producer of the New York Dog and the New York Cat Film Festivals. Okay, so let's talk a little about the service dogs.
20: I don't have that category anymore. Purina had a category called the Service Dog Salute because they fund the organizations that provide service dogs to veterans with PTSD. So we had that category, and it was fascinating because films had to be submitted, and then I had to choose them, and then they had a separate screening of just those films because it's a big part of Purina's philanthropy, which goes in many different directions, as you know, including the Purple Leash for shelters for women and animals and children in domestic violence situations. So there is no Service Dog Salute because Purina uses their funds to go in whatever direction they think is the right one for them on any given year. So this year, there isn't that category.
0: And that's unfortunate. So many veterans need service dogs, and it's a way to keep it in people's mind.
20: Oh, yes, for sure. But Purina is doing that in some other way this year. They're continuing to fund and promote those organizations that train and place the dog.
0: What's so great about this film festival, in this short period of time, we've touched on so many topics.
20: Yes.
0: Now, a lot of them have to do with just the overall state and welfare of this country and people who served or people who are artistic, making it better with their art. So I find this so great and just so fascinating, Tracy.
20: Well, you're darling to say that. I wish you were in New York because you would have a VIP front and center seat. I just want to end on a very positive note. There's a movie made in Barcelona called Diego, made by a woman who moved there. And it's an 8-minute documentary about this hound dog that she brought to Barcelona when she moved there. And this dog connects everyone in the neighborhood. Now, we've all read about Barcelona being overrun with tourists. And this dog, Diego, every day, and this is what the documentary is about, goes from the little man that has the tobacco stand to the two ladies in the pharmacy to another person sitting on a park bench, and they all know Diego. And this dog connects them all and makes them into a genuine local community, no matter what's happening on the outside. And it's very touching. It's not something that we see very often in the modern world, a dog that has his stations of the cross where he visits and gives people joy. It's very nice. It's a lovely film.
0: It's fascinating. Tracy, I just want to thank you because no one's done what you have done. And I know it takes a lot of love and dedication while you're doing all of your other projects.
20: And I embrace it. I mean, I do it truly as a labor of love. But you know what? The joy you can spread, even if it's to 27 people in Minneapolis, I'm happy. It's just a great feeling. It connects us all. And I thank you for reaching out and doing this because I was like, Charlotte, here she is saying, let's talk about the film festivals. It's very kind of you and very generous of you. So thank you.
0: Tracy, can you please give us the websites for both festivals?
20: Very easy. Dogfilmfestival.com, catfilmfestival.com. And both of them have a list of the premieres. There's a trailer. There's a description of every movie. It tells you how to buy tickets Saturday, September 26th for the cat, Sunday, September 27th for the dog. Anybody that wants to know what cities we're going to, you either check back frequently on the websites or send your email address and we'll put you on the e-newsletter that goes out every week and it adds in all the new cities that are going to be showing them.
0: Just to remind you, I had a fascinating conversation with Tracy Hotchner. She is, like I said, a powerhouse in the pet world. Having a pet costs money, so pet money does matter. Your dog can still be warm and cozy, even if it's made out of acrylic, but we know it can save you money.
2: Pet Money Matters with pet trendologist Charlotte Reed.
0: As the weather gets cooler, consider choosing an acrylic pet sweater for your doggo because a choice like this is a highly effective way for pet owners to save money both upfront and over time. As a synthetic alternative to natural wool, acrylic garments cost significantly less at the checkout counter because the fibers are inexpensive to produce at scale. This allows budget-conscious owners to keep their pets warm during the colder months without a high upfront investment. Beyond the initial price tag, acrylic sweaters eliminate ongoing maintenance costs because they're 100% machine washable and dryer safe. Unlike delicate wool apparel that require expensive dry cleaning or tedious hand washing, acrylic resists shrinking, stretching, and fading, even after multiple laundry cycles. This extreme durability ensures that a single sweater will maintain its custom fit and last for multiple seasons. Additionally, the inherent properties of the synthetic fabric provide excellent resistance against standard pet wear and tear. Acrylic is naturally stain-resistant, moth-proof, and durable enough to withstand minor scratching or even chewing from active animals. For the absolute best value, pet owners can also look for wool acrylic blends, which combine the lightweight warmth and the breathability of natural wool with the low cost and easy care of synthetic materials. To keep your acrylic pet sweaters looking new and lasting for years, wash them inside and out in cold water on a gentle cycle, preferably inside a mesh laundry bag to prevent snagging and friction piling. Avoid harsh fabric softeners and high temperatures. A heavy heat can permanently melt or warp synthetic fibers. After washing, never wring or hang out the wet garment. Instead, gently press out the excessive moisture and lay the sweater flat to air dry to prevent it from stretching out of shape, storing it neatly folded rather than on a hanger to preserve its fit for multiple seasons. Ka-ching! I just kept more money in your wallet. Time now for a commercial break. When we return, I'm going to kick off segment three with my I Like You of the Week. Also, we will be talking with Victoria Bagnell about her unique working and living situation, all involving caring for pets. And in the Pet Buzz mailbag, learn how to care for pet paws during rainy season.
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8: Here's your LAX Storm Tracker forecast. We're starting off on a chilly note this morning with temperatures into the 50s and even a few upper 40s across the area. A few clouds are around this morning, but those should quickly clear out. Expect lots of sunshine this afternoon with highs reaching into the low 70s. It's a great fall day to get outside and enjoy the weather today, so make sure to do that. Tonight, lows fall into the low 50s. I'm meteorologist Abby Summers on Lexington News, Traffic, and Weather Station, 97.3 FM WVLK.
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0: He's plenty of pets in the Sirius studio, including my poochie, Churchill. Let's kick off this segment with the I Likey of the Week. After a warm weather walk, give your pet a cooling session.
31: That's the way it has to be, because that's the way I like it.
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33: 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I love it so much. I
34: like it. It's to die for.
35: I like it.
0: It's too bad that I found this at the end of the summer, especially since I have brachiocephalic dogs who can easily get overheated after a dog walk. With this unit, after a walk in the high heat, I can give them a spa-worthy cooling session. Designed to keep your pet cool and comfortable during the warm weather, the Pecute Cooling Covered Dog and Cat House with Matt offers a cord-free cooling solution that relies on reusable gel packs instead of electricity. The insulated aluminum lining and heavy-duty fabric work together to trap cool air inside, while the included Cool Touch Mat provides a refreshing surface for your furry friend to relax on. 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Waterproof sleeves after each gel pack catch condensation to keep the interior dry and protect sensitive skin. The dual layer support frame holds its shape during use but folds flat for easy storage when the season ends. 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Just one thing, remember to measure carefully for the perfect fit. The dimensions are 25.98 times 16.14 times 15.55, so it's not that big, but has a big impact. Crossfire, time for your bedtime snack. Introducing Feline Twist and Lick. No struggles or scratches, just twist and lick my kitty boo. It's yummy, right? Delish dental care. It prevents tartar, freshens breath, and supports healthy gums. Twist, lick, and a dream. Let's make it a routine. Well, our next guest is holding on the phone, so let me go ahead and introduce the segment. You know, here at the Pet Buzz, we are the ultimate destination for everything pet lovers need to know. Today, we're diving into a world where travel passion meets ultimate pet care. Joining us today is Victoria Bagnell, an extraordinary house and pet sitter who travels through the third largest state, Florida, and in some cases beyond, for trusted house sitters, where she cares for pets in their parents' homes. But here's the fascinating twist. Victoria provides her exceptional care completely gratis. That's for free. That's right. No money ever exchanges hands. Today, she is here to share exactly what inspired her to choose this unique path, how trading her services for free accommodations has transformed her lifestyle, and why the ultimate reward of a wagging tail or a purring cat is worth far more than any paycheck. Victoria, welcome to the show. I'm so appreciative of you telling your unique story.
1: Hi, thanks for having me here.
0: Sure. So what originally motivated you to become a house sitter and pet sitter through trusted house sitters? And how did you decide that this lifestyle was the right one for you?
1: I've pet sat throughout my whole life, starting when I was in middle school and high school and college. And I went through a divorce, and I really love to travel and I love pet sitting. And I found trusted house sitters, and I just thought it was a really amazing idea. I've been traveling around to all of my favorite spots, and instead of just visiting, I get to stay and live there and have the full life experience.
0: Well, that's interesting. So many people are surprised to learn that you work completely gratis. What made you choose a non-monetary exchange over traditional paid pet sitting businesses? And why do you think pet parents take part in this experience and trust a stranger with their fur kid and their home?
1: I think they choose it because sometimes they don't have a pet sitter available. I also think that they like the idea of someone coming and staying and living in their house and their dog to be able to have their full life experience without having to go to a place and not be at home. As far as why I chose it, I really love traveling. I love the freedom. And it's been a great opportunity where I've been able to do back-to-back pet sits and just travel around to all of my favorite locations without having the expense of renting.
0: Well, since you don't charge a fee, what do you consider the biggest currency or reward of this setup?
1: I love being able to just go where the wind takes me and just enjoy the different locations and also the companionship of the dogs. I don't ever feel alone. I don't ever feel scared. It's nice to have a safe place. And also I get to meet a lot of neighbors. So when I'm traveling, if I ever have any issues, there's always somebody that they share that I can speak to, someone close by. So I don't feel like I'm traveling all alone either.
0: That's great. So how is trading your pet care services for free accommodations enhanced your travel experience and allowed you to explore some new locations? Like, where have you been that you've never been before recently?
1: I've been as far north as North Carolina, and I've been as far south as Miami. And I've actually been to all of the locations that I've traveled to prior. There's been a couple in between where I haven't. There was one that I stayed in Georgia that was on a golf course that was really beautiful. And so for me, it's been fun to just have the experience.
0: At the Pet Buzz, we love to answer your questions so that we can provide you with up-to-date information from industry specialists, ultimately helping pet owners make informed decisions for their pet's health, safety, and well-being.
3: Mail call.
4: Dear Charlotte, with so much rain on the west coast of Florida, my dog's paws are red and he's constantly licking them. Can you give me some advice as to what I can do at home to take care of his paws? Signed by Paw Care Mama.
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0: Dear Paw Care Mama, redness on your dog's paws indicate inflammation or a secondary infection commonly known as pododermatitis caused by Florida's damp and humid environment. When moisture stays trapped between the toes of the pads, it allows bacteria and yeast to rapidly multiply. Immediate home intervention is necessary to soothe the irritated skin, eliminate the underlying microbes, and stop the condition from developing into a deeper, more painful issue. To manage the irritation at home, you must strictly break the moisture cycle by keeping your dog away from wet grass and stagnant rainwater. Each time your pet returns from outside, carefully part the fur between the toes to inspect the webbing for swelling or trap debris. Gently but thoroughly press the paws from a clean, dry towel to absorb every trace of lingering dampness, as any remaining wetness can worsen the inflammation. If available, you can use a vet-approved medicated wipe or chlorhexidine-based pet shampoo to gently cleanse the red area and target the underlying infection. After cleaning and drying the feet completely, it's crucial to prevent your dog from licking or chewing at the irritation. A dog's saliva introduces new bacteria and keeps the skin continuously wet. So utilizing an Elizabethan collar cone or protective booties is highly recommended to protect the healing skin. Because stagnant stormwater carries harsh chemical runoff and complex biological hazard, a veterinary evaluation is necessary if the condition persists. You should schedule a professional veterinary visit immediately if you notice a strong, cheesy odor, visible swelling, or oozing sores, or if your dog begins limping. A veterinarian can perform a quick skin cytology to prescribe the precise antibacterial or antifungal treatment. Your dog needs to recover comfortably. 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
0: A new survey by Mars Incorporated of 16,000 employees from 16 European countries revealed that pet-friendly workplaces have become a major expectation for workers rather than a minor perk. According to the Pet-Friendly Advantage PFA 2026 Workplace Report, more than half of European workers, that's 55%, would consider switching jobs if it is allowed for them to bring their pets to work. The demand is heavily driven by younger generation, as 41% of Gen Zs and millennial workers actively look for pet-friendly policies when job hunting. The study highlights that pet-friendly policies are a powerful tool for improving workplace well-being, culture, and talent retention, with 81% of employees noting that pets create a more relaxed office atmosphere. Over a third of all respondents prioritize these pet policies above traditional benefits like employee discounts, free snacks, or after-work socials. 37% and enhanced perks like parental leave and private health care, 35%. Furthermore, half of the workers surveyed believe that accommodating pets makes transitioning back to an office-based work much easier. Despite the high demand, a significant communication gap exists between job seekers and employers. More than half of the workers do not know where to find information on pet-friendly policies during their job hunt. And a third note that their companies offer these policies but do not publicize them in job advertisements. This lack of transparency presents a clear competitive advantage for companies that openly market their pet-friendly environments to attract rising talent. Our Divine Animals is a new feature of the Pet Buzz radio show. Hashem, the Almighty, values and cares for animals as part of his creation, giving humans the responsibility to treat them with kindness and stewardship. The presence of the animals on the ark highlights a divine commitment to the preservation of biodiversity.
5: Are divine animals a part of his creation?
0: The biblical narrative of Noah's Ark is far more than a story of survival. It represents a profound turning point in the relationship between humanity, the divine, and the animal kingdom. At its core, the presence of the animals on the Ark highlights a divine commitment to the preservation of biodiversity. The narrative treats the animal kingdom not as an afterthought or mere collateral to human judgment, but as an essential remnant of creation that must be preserved to guarantee the Earth's future. The stewardship transforms Noah into history's earliest symbolic ecologist, tasked with a massive conservation effort to protect the planet's collective life in the face of an absolute existential crisis. Logistically and textually, the narrative uses the animal instructions to reveal deeper cultural and religious frameworks. While the text initially commands Noah to take a single pair of every animal to keep the various species alive, it quickly introduces a crucial ritual distinction. Noah is instructed to bring seven pairs of clean animals alongside single pairs of unclean ones. See clean versus unclean animals on the Pet Buzz Facebook page. This variation serves a highly practical and spiritual purpose. The extra clean animals provide immediate food source for Noah's family in a ruined landscape, and they allow Noah to offer immediate sacrifices of gratitude upon making landfall without driving any species to extinction. Inside the ark itself, a fascinating microcosm of peace is established. For over a year, natural predators and prey coexist in forced harmonious captivity, mirroring a temporary return to the ideal peace of the Garden of Eden, where survival depends entirely on mutual cooperation. As the floodwaters begin to recede, the animal transition from passive passengers to active symbols of hope and restoration. Noah utilizes a raven and a dove as his ecological scouts to test the habitability of the changing world. The scavenger raven flies back and forth, finding no resting place among the ruins, but the dove returns bearing a freshly plucked olive leaf. The signal iconic gesture becomes the ultimate universal symbol of peace, signaling the vegetation has returned and Hashem's wrath has subsided. When the ark's doors finally open, the Almighty establishes a foundational covenant that is remarkably unique. Genesis explicitly states that this eternal promise is made not just with Noah and his descendants, but with every living creature. By elevating the animal kingdom to a partner in a divine contract, the narrative reminds us that human destiny is inextricably linked to the survival and flourishing of the natural world. Okay, so we're back with trusted house sitter Victoria Bagnell talking about her unusual house sitting and pet sitting experience. Victoria, when working without a financial transaction, how does this shift the dynamic trust and relationship between you and the pet parent? Is there any difference?
1: I think it becomes a more personal experience and we really get to know each other, and it's not as much about having a financial transaction, but we actually often build relationships and end up staying in touch long after the pet sitting, and they even have me come back.
0: Oh, that's great. So you have a lot of return clients. Wow. So you must be a 5-star.
1: Yes, I am.
0: Okay. What unique joy or personal fulfillment do you get for caring for these animals that money simply couldn't buy you?
1: I actually really love the companionship. Dogs are unconditional love, animals just in general. It's so wonderful to have a cool place to stay and a nice environment and the companionship. I don't feel lonely. I just really enjoy it.
0: Question for you. Do the dogs want to sleep with you?
1: Usually, yes. I actually had one dog that I came to the owner's house and the dog was so happy that I was there that the dog didn't want to go upstairs and sleep with them. He wanted to stay in the room with me. They hadn't even left yet. The dog was so happy I was there. I think they just kind of know that I'm a dog person. The last people that I sat for, they came home for a week and asked me to just stay because they were going on two different trips. And when they came back to get the dogs, one of the dogs did not want to go. She kept running back to me and I had to walk outside with her and with the dogs to get them to go.
0: That is so crazy. Well, Victoria, thank you so much for sharing your experience with us. Just one last question. How long do you think you're going to work for free?
1: As long as it's mutually beneficial. I love doing it. It's a lot of fun. So I don't know. As of now, I'm happy with this arrangement.
0: Okay, great. So now before you depart, please give us your trusted house sitter's website as well as the website so people can find you in case they want to hire a pet sitter. Maybe you'll be enticed to come out of Florida.
1: I don't have the exact trusted house sitters link. It's quite complicated, but my website is travelingpawpow.com, and you can also find me on Facebook and on Instagram as well. I document all of my pet travels.
0: Okay. Just to remind you, I've been speaking to Victoria Bagnell, a trusted house sitter / pet sitter who's been enjoying her life of travel, freedom, and of pets.
1: Right.
0: I mean, it makes you think, right? Would you guys consider this

0: wanted a small lap dog to hold and pet to navigate her sudden loss of vision. The local rescue organization, Pawportunities Animal Services, set out to find her match and discover Mocha, a 4-year-old Chihuahua. In an incredible twist of fate, Mocha was also blind. The organization paired the two together, creating an instant and poetic bond, living with the exact same condition. The rescue dog and Donna have found profound mutual comfort, beautifully demonstrating how a pet can completely reshape a person's outlook and bring light into their darkest days. Now that story, that's something real good. Well, it's a wrap. Did you hear the bells? That means it's time to wrap the show. But before I go, I want to give you an idea of what's to come next week. Next week, we're talking about how a popular arthritis medication is possibly harming its patients and why some people don't want dogs in public. And of course, we need to thank this week's guests. Thank you, Tracy Hotchner and Victoria Bagnell. And now we must thank our sponsors. 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
13: A powerful nor'easter lashes the East Coast. I'm Carmen Roberts, Fox News. Millions are hunkering down and preparing for the worst coastal flooding since Superstorm Sandy. And the storm's causing major travel delays and knocking out power already and generally causing havoc in the Northeast. Fox's CB Cotton has more from New York's LaGuardia Airport.
14: Cancellations and delays are steadily increasing.

0: There are more than 1,000 delays and more than 400 cancellations across the entire nation. This morning, New York Governor Kathy Hochul said she's expecting air travel impacts to get worse. Major coastal flooding is already stretching from New Jersey to North Carolina. State leaders across the Northeast region are on high alert. But the most significant impacts are expected in New England. Boston and coastal Massachusetts are facing pounding rain, street flooding, and wind gust that could reach up to 60 miles an hour. Travelers at Boston Logan International Airport are seeing the most flight cancellations.
1: In addition to coastal flooding and beach erosion, the region has seen more than 75,000 power outages so far. Congressman Jeff Van Drew of New Jersey joined Fox News Live and explained what his state has done to prepare for the storm.
2: I have contacted emergency management. We've contacted the mayors of all our communities. We've contacted the Army Corps, the White House, and FEMA. So we're ready. We're prepared.
1: And the nor'easter is expected to gradually pull away and stop impacting the East Coast by Tuesday morning. The air war over Ukraine's ramping up today. A wave of Russian missile and drone strikes killed four people, while Ukrainian drones hit back, targeting an oil refinery inside Russia, killing three. President Zelensky is calling on global allies for stronger support, warning Moscow's escalating the conflict every single day. 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
3: Here's your LAX storm tracker forecast. We're starting off on a chilly note this morning with temperatures into the 50s and even a few upper 40s across the area. A few clouds are around this morning, but those should quickly clear out. Expect lots of sunshine this afternoon with highs reaching into the low 70s. It's a great fall day to get outside and enjoy the weather today, so make sure to do that. Tonight, lows fall into the low 50s. I'm meteorologist Abby Summers on Lexington's News, Traffic, and Weather Station 97.3 FM WVLK.
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30: So this week's trophy winner, enjoy it while it lasts, is next week's player to be.
4: Welcome to Everything Old is New Again. This is Douglas Viviani with the rather competitive David Cohen.
3: Yes.
4: Why are you competitive? What are you competitive about?
3: I'm competitive about a lot of things, like the way you spelled competitive in the script here. You've spelled it wrong.
4: Well,
3: I win because I know how to spell it correctly. This is a great show. I'm looking forward to this one. Why? Why am I?
4: I don't know. You have a little bit of a cold or something? How's your voice there? Sounds.
3: I screamed my voice out on the way here. I had a kind of a meltdown. But let's not get into that now.
4: Listen, the Hasbro family game night has taken on a new life, I think. Sort of an underground. In 2011, they ran commercials and started to run commercials about. Have you heard of this family game night? I know you have a son that's 18, a little older, but basically what they're doing and what they tried to do, and they even had a TV game show called Family Game Night on the Hub and Discovery Channel. Board games are returning. Hasbro is the king of board games, and they're trying to get things rolling and say, listen, it's time to put down the social media, time to have your kids sit around a table with you, the adults, or just maybe the kids together, and the adults can go off and have a glass of wine and relax for once, maybe, and have some fun.
3: You're doing that, right? You and your family.
4: Yes, we have a bunch of games, and we're going to play games today on the air as well, and next week. I want to explore toys. I want to explore board games. The sales, believe it or not, of board games and puzzles have grown just in the last year from 9.3, I'm going to say this word properly now, $1 billion. Not a million. $1 billion on these little board games to $9.6 billion to $9.8 billion in this year. So it's growing, billions of dollars. So it's something that's a phenomenon that I don't think is being...
3: It's a what?
4: A phenomenon. I don't think it's being being really addressed. So, of course, on Everything Old is New Again, we're going to address the unaddressable. And we're going to do that with yet another friend of the show, a gentleman that knows us from high school. We're not going to say the year, but it's probably from when the board game was invented first. And we went to Half Hollow Hills High School East. We'll put a shout-out there for our alumni. He's a gentleman who's the newest member of our Rogues Gallery, a vintage toy and game aficionado, none other than Dan Neuberger. Dan, welcome to the show.
32: Thank you very much, Doug. David, good to see you guys.
3: Good to see
32: it's
3: you.
32: Been a long time.
3: It has, but I'm glad you brought your toys with you.
32: Oh, so. Thank you. So I don't go anywhere without them.
4: What, first, you have children that are in their 20s now.
32: I do.
4: So you missed, in theory, the Hasbro whole, what'd you say, reorganization of their company to go ahead and approach this market and go head on against social media and against the tablets. So, but you know, what did you do with them 20, 15 years ago?
32: Yeah, so I kept a lot of my old games and toys and tried very much to encourage my children to play with them because I thought they were cool when I was growing up. They really wanted no part in it because if it didn't have an electronic capability or you couldn't interact electronically with it, they just really weren't all that interested in using it. But we missed that because, you know, you talk about the comeback of the family night, and it's a challenge, you know, particularly when my kids were growing up, it was a challenge to have everybody sitting around the table playing a game. You know, we would play things like Scrabble, right, because we thought sure. It was a good idea to teach the kids, you know, more about the English language, not a bad skill to have.
0: And yourself at the same time.
32: And myself, right, and I would invariably get beaten by my children when they were 6 or 7 years old, which is not a good sign.
1: So let me get it straight, though. You were combating the idea of playing electronic games with a spelling test. I don't know if that really works, but okay.
32: So oddly enough, Scrabble actually does have an electronic game, which I play all the time.
1: Right? See that?
32: So I think all of these games, they were and still are great games, but the dynamic is a bit different now that you play a lot of these games either by yourself against somebody remotely, or you play against the computer. It's not the same as sitting across the table from somebody and actually interacting with them more than just in the game.
1: So. Right. And some of those games, I'm going to go through, try to rack your brain again. This is old as new again. These games are out and about everywhere. You're seeing them advertised. But I'm going to throw a little bit of an old 1969 advertisement for Battleship action. See if you remember this.
2: Milton Bradley's great game of strategy.
1: Great quality.
2: It's loaded with action and suspense.
5: J1. Ha! You missed. J10. Oh, you smell like Battleship.
2: Battleship. A game of strategy from Milton Bradley.
1: There you go. I like the little laugh of that kid.
0: Were there seagulls? Did I hear that? Were they playing outside somewhere?
1: This is great quality. Like
32: they were actually watching the battleships blowing up in the harbor.
1: Did you play that game? Was that one of that you
32: were? Oh, God, of course we did. Yeah, I mean, games like Stratego and Battleship, anything that had to do with war for some reason when we were young, that was like the in thing.
1: Right.
32: In fact, I remember in the 70s, it was in California, that was when they first started to introduce laws stopping toy manufacturers from introducing guns and toys that were considered to be violent. But Battleship was huge when we were growing up.
1: You were telling us a little bit before the show about where it came from. It was very
32: I think everybody always looks back with this nostalgic perspective of, oh, well, toys were always better when I was little. But ironically, the game Battleship actually was a derivative of another game that, as I understand it, was developed by after the First World War, and the game was actually played on a piece of paper in an 8x8 grid where the two people would each have their own piece of paper and you would map out a blank grid that you could then track where the other guy's ships were, and you would lay out your ships on the other grid so that you knew where they were. And it was the same thing across the top. It was numbers, and down the vertical side was letters. So, you know, A1 obviously was the upper left-hand corner. And it was played exactly the same way. I didn't realize that until fairly recently when I was looking up the history of the game Battleship, which I'm sure not a lot of people do, other than nerds like me. But
1: well, that shows you that everything old is new again, because that game had to be around, what would you say, World War One, around that age, or 30s, 40s?
32: I think it was late 20s was when that game became...
1: And then Milton Bradley comes along, and it almost looks like they've created this game that existed in the pop culture before.
32: Yeah, exactly.
1: Which is pretty cool. Disney's done that with a number of their princesses, right? And they've re-established and recreated those princesses in the movies in their own likeness, right? So why not do it with toys?
32: Yeah, in fact, you know, some games, and I'm sure we're going to get into a conversation about yo-yos, but yo-yos, interestingly, actually date back to the ancient Greeks.
1: Ah, we're going to actually learn some yo-yo tricks down the line on the air. Before we do that, let's take a look at Operation, my little four-year-old's favorite.
6: Here's your patient. You take a card.
5: Remove honey bone.
6: Careful, if you touch the sides. You blew it, Charlie. Next.
5: Hang out, Randy Dangle.
6: A winner. Operation. An electric game from Milton Bradley.
1: How annoying is that little girl at the end, ha ha ha, that she won the game, if you remember that.
32: That game turned me off to wanting to become a doctor.
1: You know what they have now? The makers, I'm trying to think who that is, I think it's Milton Bradley as well. Maybe it's Hasbro. It's a Hasbro, actually. They've repurposed them, and they've got a Jake and the Neverland Pirates operation and other Disney type of, I think Monopoly's done this too, where they're changing, the game's the same, but the format in terms of what's on the screen, it's not some guy just sitting there being operated on. Now it's Jake and the Neverland Pirates, and you're trying to get treasures and different things like that.
32: That guy had a name, by the way.
1: What was his name?
32: I have no idea. It was something Sam. But I know he had a name. I just don't remember what it was.
1: I didn't mean to disrespect the operation figure. We'll be back on Everything Old is New Again to dive into some of these games, play some of these games, have a little bit of a Everything Old is New Again game day slash night right here on the air on Everything Old is New Again. And I don't know. I think you'll enjoy it. Come on back. We'll be back right here.
7: It's been a long, long
1: least expected. Everything Old is New Again.

0: That's why I'm doing your show, because when I saw the title of it, I said, oh, this is a platform, man. So.
1: Oh, I love it. That's tremendous. I appreciate that with Dr. Weller. The idea, maybe you can explain on the air here what you think of the show, or at least the concept of our show.
0: Well, the attraction to do the show was the context of realizing your past and your history, and not just sort of honoring it like doing a Fred Astaire memorial, but to contextualize the past subsequently so that we don't make the same mistakes, or that we have a guidepost. You know, all the things I've been talking about, is like, it doesn't matter whether it's myths or whether it's history. Those things fascinate me because my PhD is in Renaissance Italian art history and how to look at paintings. And the way, for instance, just for it, what I teach kids, is like the way you're going to look at this painting here is exactly the way they looked at it back then, and way you look at a movie now. You know, so all that stuff that we talk about, what's entertaining in movies, is the same thing that entertained people in the past about art. And so everything is old is new again. It's history, man. The second I saw it, I said, this has got to be a history show.
1: Even though it's pop culture history, you know, pop culture, back in the day, guess what? The Renaissance art was the pop culture of the day. So let's not put that down.
0: Everything in its day is pop culture.
1: And I'm so happy to have had you. I wonder, maybe we'll have you back. We'll put you on the spot at this point, if you're welcome to, anytime you like.
0: No, David Cohen, Douglas Viviani, you guys are my new heroes, so I'll come back whenever.
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4: 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Hi, this is Burt Ward, Robin from TV's Batman. 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
7: Okay, what is happening now, Jay?
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7: Oh, okay. 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
10: Paul Sorvino. And we are here to tell you that you should be listening every day, all day long. Wake up to it and sleep with it. Everything Old is New Again with Douglas Viviani and David Cohen.
0: Hey, it's Dr. Peter Weller. I'm here with my friends David Cohen and Douglas Viviani on Everything Old is New Again, one of my favorite shows. And I may not be the most interesting man in the world, but I'm one of them.
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1: Welcome back to Everything Old is New Again. A little free advertising for Burger King there and their Kids Meal from back...
16: Is that new or is that old?
1: That was about 3 or 4 years ago. With the Kids Meal, they gave away little miniature Hasbro games in support of family... game night. And some of them, believe it or not, they gave... Well, they certainly gave us a miniature of... I think it was Operation. A bunch of other ones. I can't remember all of them. But that was a lot of fun. And that's what we're here on Everything Old is New Again trying to have, is some fun with David Cohen, with another member of the Rogues Gallery, Dan Neuberger himself.
17: It sounds very villainous.
1: And it's a term of endearment as we use it here on Everything Old is New Again. And we are going to try to explore the Renaissance, if you will, of the board game. And one of them that we have right in front of us right now is called... Anybody know the name of this one?
16: Don't Break the Ice?
1: Don't Break the Ice. Remember this one?
16: Yeah.
1: It's got a bunch of cubes, and it's surrounded by a blue, I guess you'd say, like a frame.
16: A blue table frame, and it's filled in by neatly packed in plastic ice cubes.
1: There you go. Better than I could ever say. And what you try to do is you use this little bit of a hammer,
16: right,
1: and you take turns and you knock out
16: an ice cube.
1: Each ice cube,
16: right,
1: and see whoever is the one that, I guess you'd say, releases the gentleman that's on top here from his perch is the one that loses the game.
16: It's actually a monkey on ice skates.
1: Is that what it is?
16: I believe so.
1: Dan,
17: I thought it was a penguin.
1: Dan, we're going to play the game. I'm going to do a little play-by-play.
16: I'm sorry,
1: possible.
16: It is a penguin. Wow.
17: Is it?
16: I thought I remember it being. Why would it be a monkey on ice skates?
1: Yeah.
16: It doesn't make sense.
17: Who has not seen a monkey on ice skates?
1: Oh, it's a penguin.
17: Right, I'm going to start going for the corner ice here. So.
1: All right, so now is that a good strategy? Goes for the corner and no problem.
16: It's a good strategy. Yeah.
1: That's done. Young David Cohen, your turn.
16: So you got to do the play-by-play here so people... Remember, Doug, they can't see this.
1: Didn't you hear that? I just did. I just said play-by-play.
16: All right, I'm going for the opposite corner.
1: All right. Wow, that's really... I don't know why it's so tight. Okay, Dan, try another one.
16: All right.
1: This may take a little time.
17: We're going to speed this up a little.
16: All right, now I'm going to try another corner over here.
1: All right, so the third corner's gone. Dan's got the fourth corner gone, and we
16: continue. Now, all four corners are knocked out, plus another one.
1: All right.
16: Here we go.
1: All right, that's the way.
16: Another one smashed through by Cohen. Newberger smashes
17: one. Yeah, this is kind of like the Jenga concept, isn't it?
1: It's like Cohen a reverse Jenga.
16: I got two down. So did Newberger.
1: Okay.
16: So now this penguin is, or whatever he is.
17: Skating on thin ice.
1: He's hanging by a thread.
16: All right, my turn.
1: All right, you just knocked out four at once. Almost like a cross now.
17: I want to do the safe move here.
1: Allegedly safe. Okay.
17: Right. So we got two on each side now that are holding this thing up.
1: It's going to happen.
16: The penguin is right in the middle of the cross.
1: Yeah, so you've got...
16: And that cross is thinning out as we speak.
1: Ooh, you've got one cube
17: holding
1: it back.
17: A powerful move by
1: yes.
17: Dave Cohen.
16: It's unintentional.
1: And two sides of just one cube left. This is going to end very badly in a moment.
16: Very badly.
1: And David has got it.
17: I have to say, it doesn't take a rocket scientist to figure out that in about one move... I think you're going to be screwed.
16: I am. Unless you do something wrong.
1: It's all in the execution,
16: all right,
1: though.
16: Now, there's no way, based on the way
1: I understand... one right here.
16: The way I understand physics, there's no way I can win.
17: No, actually...
1: Sorry.
17: Same concept.
16: Isn't this whole thing a big square?
1: This is not individual
16: squares,
1: though. You have to play.
17: Oh, yeah, that's right.
16: This is one chunk of ice.
17: The penguin is standing on a square.
1: Oh, you're right.
16: So I'm going to lose. So I'm going to knock out one of the...
1: Well, if you're a four-year-old, you still have hope. Let's see.
16: No, I don't.
1: And it didn't. There we go. All right. So David Cohen is the loser.
17: The penguin went for a dive.
16: Now, if I'm correct, Dan, what you told us before, this is the 50th straight win for you.
17: That's right.
16: Don't
17: break
16: the ice.
17: Today. That's right.
1: Nice. We're going to continue on Everything Old Is New Again with another game that you may remember, and we played the ad for it already, Operation. The one we have here is not with the gentleman with the big bulbous red nose.
16: What is this?
1: This is an operation of... a different ilk, if you will. It's Jake and the Neverland Pirates, which is a Disney cartoon. The way we did our show on Saturday morning cartoons, it's now a new Saturday morning cartoon that the kids love. So you're going to take out pieces of treasure or a sword. Or
16: I see. So instead of taking out the funny bone, the leg bone, you're taking out a piece of treasure.
1: Exactly.
16: Without touching the sides.
1: Exactly. And you can't. Now, you can't. Here's the thing with this game.
16: This is instantly not as fun. I just want to.
17: It is if you stand in a bucket of water and you try and.
1: Listen, Jake is a very popular character. So if you're a little kid that's 5 years old, this is a big hit. I got news for you.
16: Okay.
1: Nobody knows that big bulbous guy. Who is that? W.C. Fields and the other one? Who was that?
16: That does look like him.
17: Yeah. Something Sam. Right. I wish I could remember his name. It was something Sam.
16: I wish he was more fully dressed.
1: Here's the key. You cannot lean your arm on the frame of the game. It has to be freehand as you're pulling these items out.
16: Okay.
1: That makes sense. So I'm going to take out the sword.
16: All right.
1: I'm actually very good at this game. There you go.
16: Yes.
1: Just so you know, can we hear? You can hear that, right? All right. So let me just, on the air, can you hear that?
16: Yes.
1: All right. So, Dan, why don't you give it a shot? See which one you're going to get.
17: That's kind of ominous. All right, I don't know what it is that I'm picking out here.
1: He's going for a telescope.
17: A telescope, okay.
1: And he's really having trouble with that. All right, so you're good.
16: He did it.
1: David Cohen, why don't you... Usually you do, you spin this thing, it tells you what to go for.
16: Okay, spin it. What am I doing?
1: Take the... I guess you call those coins. Take the coins out.
17: The bullion.
1: Bullion. And he's standing up and does it beautifully. Look at this. See, I think for good, us, good I think we're in good shape.
16: Guys, I was pre-med for one semester, so I have a slight advantage.
1: Very good technique. I'm going to go for the steering wheel. What would you call this?
16: Yeah, the ship's wheel.
1: Oh, look at that. How nice.
16: Oh, very nice.
1: A steady hand.
16: All right.
1: The pressure we have three more left. Let's see who, if anyone...
16: I guess we're not spinning the wheel, huh?
1: No.
18: All right. I don't know what this thing is either.
16: Is that a lobster?
1: That's an octopus. Takes the octopus out.
16: Wow. No problem.
18: A six-armed octopus.
1: I think we should try to play this like as a drinking game. Every one you get, you take a shot, so this way, sooner or later, your hand is not as steady. Look at this. He's going for the skull. There's a skull that David's going for. And
19: I thought I could pull it out by the eyes. I can't.
1: Uh-oh. Now there's trouble.
19: There's no way that thing's...
1: There you go.
19: That's not fair. Not fair.
1: All right, so David loses. Dan and I win. These are games that that I think...
16: You push my hand. That's...
18: Oh, is that not allowed?
1: For younger kids, I think these are...
16: Apparently it is allowed. I don't know.
1: There's another one that we have. I think everyone has talked about at one point or another. If you were born, let's say, 1955 to 1980, you knew this game pretty good. In fact, I wanted this game, and Santa didn't bring it. So as a result, when I got older, the first, and I had a son, the first thing I bought was this game.
20: You're slugging it out in the middle of the ring! And there's a hard drive to the job! And Blue Garment's lock is knocked off!
21: And Block is knocked off?
22: Sure, but you can press it right back on again. It's just part of the action with the world's only boxing robots, the Rock'em Sock'em Robots by Marks.
1: There you go, the Rock'em Sock'em Robots. You've seen this commercial lately. It's we're going to try to clear the field here of this this prior game. It's what's making
16: the ice cubes are going into the bag. Zamboni is out.
1: And Rock'em Sock'em's back. Actually, what we'll do is we'll continue in a few moments actually playing Rock'em Sock'em. But Dan, I think you've done a little research, believe it or not, on the game itself.
17: I did. And so interestingly, and I see that you actually have the version that has the names printed on the back. Their original names were the Red Rocker and the Blue Bomber. Pretty intimidating names, right? That was the names of the game when they first came out, I think, in the late 60s. Some genius in marketing in the 1990s, in order to make the game a little bit more interesting, decided that the names of these characters should change. And so they came up with names, and I would ask you to guess, but you never in a million years will come up with these names. Again, this was some highly paid marketing guy that came up with the names Bob and Greg. Now it's a little bit better.
1: Wait, how many more do you have?
17: One is called Bolt Crusher Bob.
1: Okay.
17: And the other guy is now called Gear Grinder Greg instead of the Red Rocket and the Blue Bomber. Personally, I prefer the old school names. The new ones just don't do it for me.
1: Can you imagine that meeting
17: where they said, hey, I got an idea. I want to change the names from the Red Rocker to Bolt Crusher Bob.
1: We'll be back right after this and continue on Everything Old Is New Again, talking about board games and having some fun on Family Fun Night. Another Star Trek reference. Douglas Viviani from Everything Old Is New Again here with Nana Visitor from Deep Space Nine. She's written an amazing book, Star Trek Open a Channel, A Woman's Trek. She interviews so many of the stars of Star Trek and explores so much more of Star Trek. But it's not just about Star Trek, it's about life. Tell us a little bit more, Nana.
23: Yeah, it's about the constrictions that the cultures of our time can put on us from the 60s. I look at it from that perspective, all the way up to present day. And it's also about being able to critically think, because this was my journey, to be able to look at yourself and realize what is mine, what do I want to be mine, and what are constrictions that I've adapted to that I wasn't even aware of. If you're aware and you want it, great. But without awareness, you're kind of in a trance.
1: And I have to tell you, I've learned a lot from this book as well, being a gentleman that, you know, sometimes you're just in your own bubble and you're in your own world. This took me out of my bubble. This challenged me. This gave me information I never really had before. Looking inside, behind the scenes of Star Trek or behind the scenes in Hollywood, but more than that, behind the scenes, so to speak, of what a woman kind of thinks and goes through. And I thank you for that. It's really a great book for all. Nana, do you react to that? Do you think I'm right on with that? I mean, you're teaching so many people with this book.
23: That makes me the happiest of all. That and having a conversation, even if it's an uncomfortable one, I think is the most important thing. And this is to encourage exactly that, opening a channel between people for this discussion.
1: Haley, frequencies open. It's Star Trek, Open Channel, A Woman's Trek by Nana Visitor. Can't recommend it more.
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29: The G.I. Joe Sea Sled, the most sensational weapon your G.I. Joe Navy can have. There are simulated harpoons, maneuvering controls, even a radar screen. Diving planes down, and the sea sled dives underwater for a surprise.
1: Oh, boy, I got caught off. This is Everything Old is New Again, and that's a little commercial there back in the day from G.I. Joe, what do they call it, the diving sled, here with David Cohen and Dan Neuberger, talking about the resurgence of toys, board games, and, well, we'll talk about G.I. Joe and that kind of doll figurines for...
16: It was an action figure. It was not a doll. My father refused to call them dolls.
17: I must have had hundreds of G.I. Joes and all the accessories. It was great. In fact, this was when my parents knew that I was going to go into business. I had a sister who had Barbie dolls, because that was, of course, the huge, you know, toy. It still is, I'm sure. And I had all these G.I. Joes. So I convinced my sister to sew a bed that we could put the Barbie and G.I. Joe in the hopes that I could make my own little baby dolls and sell them.
16: Wow.
17: It didn't work. For some reason, it didn't work. But that was my first entrepreneurial idea when I was very young. Just didn't work out the way I had hoped it would.
1: You were a businessman, not a scientist, not a biologist.
17: A mad scientist.
1: That's a good topic. I think about that. Leo is 4. I call figurines. He loves these little figurines you get all the time. Now you can get figurines of almost every comic character, whether it be Marvel. And I'm not talking about little 6 to 3 inch figures. And he carries them around wherever he goes. Jake and the Neverland Pirate, whatever it might be. Every day he's got a different one he takes to school with him. And it gives him some comfort that this character.
16: You don't find
1: knows.
16: This to be a choking hazard at all for your son? It's the coolness, like, trumps
1: Exactly.
16: The risk of him choking.
1: You know, we all have to learn hard lessons in life. And so if he happens to take one of those and try to eat him.
0: He has Thor stuck in his throat.
1: Now, speaking of figurines, we have in front of us the two, I guess they'll call them figurines, of the Rock'em Sock'em robots. The Blue Bomber against the Red Rocker. What were the new names, Dan?
17: Bolt Crusher Bob and Gear Grinder Greg.
1: Yeah, not easy. So I think we'll stick with the original. I'm going to take the Blue Bomber. David Cohen, what are you going to have?
16: I wonder. Choice. It doesn't leave me much choice, does it?
17: He'll be the guy in the front row, aisle two.
1: All right, so we're going to try. You've seen this now. They have. You've seen the new commercials, right? I mean, they're still running commercials for this game. Am I wrong?
16: It's... As I used to hear in high school a lot, it's a lot smaller than they used to be. but they're still fun nonetheless.
1: But the only thing
16: that
1: is...
16: That was my response.
1: very analogous to some other things. But the thing that I would say is that part of the fun we talked about so off the air is missing, kind of. Because when the block gets knocked off, you don't hear that sound anymore. Right?
16: Right.
1: Let me knock your block off. Let's see if we can battle it out here. Okay, let's see. Yeah. You can hear that little...
17: Your block just got knocked off and no sound.
1: Notice it. Right. All right. But as the commercial says, you just put it back on and continue.
16: All right.
1: So let's just...
16: Ladies and gentlemen.
1: Got that left. Right, I got you. Okay, so we're 1-1. The next one wins. And that's it.
17: So this is basically you just stand there and just keep pressing the button until somebody's head falls off.
1: So I wonder, how long could you do this as a kid, honestly, without that sound, without the payoff? It doesn't, even with Folio, it kind of lasts a little bit, but this is not one, I don't think, it looks great, and it was one you really wanted as a kid, but when you finally get it, it's not as satisfying a thing as one thing,
16: right? I got to say, it's, again, back to the size matters things. These things used to be a lot bigger.
17: I was just going to say the same thing. It was more fun when they were bigger, because
16: right?
17: You started off separate, and then you had to kind of get closer and closer to the guy, and your arm reach was greater.
16: And the sound of the neck going up, of getting the block knocked off.
1: And am I wrong? Do you think they were made of metal? I'm looking, let me just block that block off here. I don't think it's made of metal underneath. See, is that metal? That's all plastic. So I think the metal may have added some level.
16: It was a sound effect.
1: You know,
16: it was
1: a
16: sound effect they had in there.
1: So, yeah.
17: Exactly. That's what it sounded like.
1: So, anyway, it's fun, but it's more fun to look at, I think.
16: It is more fun to look at. It is cool. It's got actual ropes around
17: the ring. Are you guys tired, though, from your bout?
16: Yeah. My thumb hurts a little bit, yeah.
1: All right. Well, let's continue and take a look at the Captain Action figure versus G.I. Joe. Do you remember that? Let's listen to just a smidge of Captain Action first.
29: Captain Action, so super powerful you can change him into 9 of the mightiest superheroes of all time. Batman, he's the mysterious Phantom. He's the Lone Ranger. He's Flash Gordon, and he's Superman flying to the rescue. Get Captain Action, complete with uniform, sword, and ray gun. Then get his 9 other great superhero outfits.
6: Fighting evil, fancy greed, sundry power, lightning speed, Captain Action,
29: he's ideal.
1: Now, I don't know how ideal he is for parents, because if you remember that Captain Action, you could dress him up, and that was the key to this character. All different outfits. There was a space, astronaut, and all the characters, Batman.
17: Did you have a Captain Action?
1: I had a Captain Action. I loved them, but my parents never bought the other 8 outfits.
16: Oh.
1: And that's the kid. If you hear that commercial, it's so funny. Parents, by the way, not only are you buying this, you're going to continue to buy these outfits forever.
16: Right,
1: you know,
16: right.
1: And that was their shtick. I don't know why they didn't last. I guess because parents didn't want to do that. Did you have that one, Dave?
17: I actually did not have that one. As I said before, I had tons of G.I. Joes. I had virtually every accessory you can imagine, including perhaps the most annoying toy that any child has ever owned, which was the rubber suit that the G.I. Joe action figure would wear he had like a, what do you call it?
16: I remember that, like a spear?
17: Yeah, like a spear gun and right. He had the little flippers for his feet, but you could not get that rubber suit on and off of this doll. It took 4 hours to get the thing on and off. You'd finally take a pair of scissors and just cut him out of it.
1: Yeah. Well, that was part of the fun, I think, is the underwater, where we heard that other one, the diving sled. I had the diving sled. I don't know how I got it, actually, because I didn't have G.I. Joe's. I had that Captain Action. Maybe my parents mixed and matched a little bit. And that actually went underwater, which was pretty cool.
17: And it had the two propellers on the side.
1: Yeah. It was very cool. Something to remember. But Captain Action, I think, appealed to me more because it had the superheroes. You could be Batman, Superman, The Flash. I think you were also, what's his name, Flash Gordon. So I enjoyed that aspect of it more than anything else. I think Captain America would be as well. And, of course, G.I. Joe stayed with his military background, whether it was the Navy or whatever it might be.
17: Yeah.
1: But you could change outfits, and there's a lot more accessories for G.I. Joe.
17: I think that's where they made all their money. They didn't sell the action figures themselves for all that much money. It was all of the accessories where they made a fortune.
1: Exactly. But you got to remember this one.
29: And here is G.I. Joe with Kung Fu Grip. G.I. Joe has hands that grip. Fingers you hold open and let close. Hands that hold on with a Kung Fu Grip. The grip you help Joe use in self-defense. G.I. Joe with Kung Fu Grip. The hands that grip.
1: Man, Can you imagine that
16: brings back memories. I mean, come on, guys. The Kung Fu Grip, that was it's so many jokes for so long in grade school about the Kung Fu Grip.
17: And it was so lame.
16: It was.
17: It was so lame.
16: It didn't really do anything.
1: I love the way they describe it. Hold the fingers open, or the hand open, and it'll close again.
16: Right.
1: All right. Let me play that, or let me get on, the tablet.
17: Atari.
1: Play. We'll play Atari.
16: Pong. Pong was even more interesting.
17: Pong was hard. Pong was, and I remember when we first got Pong, that was a huge deal. Like on your black and white television set, and the ball would go faster and faster, and the paddle would get smaller and smaller.
16: Yeah.
1: That's a topic for another show.
16: The non-electronic. But you know what? Maybe that's the problem with Rock'em Sock'em Robots. They should have interchangeable outfits or robots. That would make this game more interesting, I think.
17: Like Gear Grinder Greg versus Batman.
16: Yeah, exactly.
1: Well, actually, that's a pretty good idea. Even make them into superhero-like type of characters.
16: Right.
1: Because you are competing against... you could do this on a tablet now. You could do these boxing games and what have you on the tablet. And it's a lot of fun. And then they get tired and you got
17: to
1: train.
17: Would have been a great tie-in toy to the recent Superman versus Batman movie.
1: That would have been great. Hey, we have some good ideas here. Maybe we can approach, who would this be? Hasbro, I think, for this one? Or Milton Bradley, either way, and propose an upgrade to the Rock'em Sock'em Robots. Interesting.
16: They haven't had many ideas in the last 50 years.
17: You heard it here first, folks.
1: Neither have we, but that's the first one. That might work. We'll be back on Everything Old is New Again with Dan Neuberger, David Cohen, Douglas Viviani talking about games. And Star Trek somewhere is in the mix. I don't know how, why. There it is. Douglas Viviani here with Carson Lundy, director and author of this great film, Ephus, which you can now get on Blu-ray. Just go to Music Box Store or ephusfilm.com and you get this Blu-ray, which we have Carson with us here. What's on this Blu-ray that's different than what's on the film?
7: Well, we spent quite a bit of time curating all the supplements on the film. We have deleted scenes, actually. We have behind the scenes that were taken by one of my crew members. We have a Q&A that I did at Harvard Film Archive. We have a Q&A that I did at the Jacob Burns Film Center in New York, a whole bunch of different pieces on the film, including some radio snippets that you hear in the film. We present those in their entirety. It's just a fun package. And there's also an essay in there in the liner notes. So for those who love the film, I think it's a great way to sort of like memorialize it, to have it, to own it, to, you know, expand your experience.
1: Absolutely. And it's coming on Blu-ray, which is on the CD, on a disc, correct? Or is it a flash drive or both?
7: Oh, Blu-ray. Yeah, it's a disc. Yeah,
1: that's perfect. Got the Blu-ray, threw it right into the computer.
7: It's on DVD as well.
1: It is
7: on DVD as well. So there's Blu-ray and DVD. We are selling a DVD.
1: Beautiful. So you got that's ephusfilm.com. 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Ephus, Carson Lund. Thank you.
7: Absolutely. Thank you.
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1: Was made of metal. Now they're made of plastic, so it's lost a little elasticity. And further, they've made them really small. Leo gets them, and Angelica gets them again. They're 7 and 4. When they go to, like, play dates, and they give them to the kids. So, like, they're maybe 6 inches, not even 5 inches long. So, like, what do you do with now? What do you do with it? You certainly can't use it on steps.
17: So they took a bad toy and made it worse.
1: Yes,
17: that's brilliant.
1: So that was just slinky. But I want to tell you, this particular. When I woke up one day and Santa brought me this, I have to tell you, I ignored everybody for the rest of the day. I didn't open any of the presents, and in fact, I played this toy until it broke and almost took my eye out. Let's see if you remember this one.
15: Birdie Bird, the new electric-powered copter with rotor blades that actually lift it into flight and precision controls that make you the Birdie Bird's pilot. Use your piloting skills to perform even difficult rescues. The Birdie Bird electric copter comes with space capsule, landing pad, life craft, and astronaut from Mattel.
1: First, I apologize for the quality of that 1972 commercial. It sounded pretty like underwater.
17: We got the gist, though.
1: Yeah. Do you remember that one, Dan?
17: I vaguely remember it. I think there was a predecessor toy to that one where it was like a little plastic zipline that you would pull out the bottom of this thing, and a helicopter-like rotor would come out the top, and it would float around for a couple seconds until it stopped spinning,
16: that.
17: And then it would come down.
16: I remember that, yeah.
17: And I think this one was... I think it had a battery operated
16: with the remote control.
1: Yes, it was a box and it had a I guess you call it a cord, a hard cord or wire that then at the end of the wire, which maybe was 2.5 feet long, there was a helicopter. Then you had a wire from this box to another control, and it was basically two controls, up, down, and forward and backwards. But you would go out and you'd go round and round. That's all it would do, go in circles. You would tie to that tether, and you would lower it, hover it, try to pick up an astronaut from the sea.
17: Didn't it have, wasn't the wire that went from the center out to the copter piece, like it was almost a more rigid piece of wire. So it would literally just go around in a circle and up and down, right?
1: Yes.
17: Yeah, I remember this thing.
16: Okay. That sounds familiar now.
1: And then you have a contraption where it had like a hook on the bottom and you could hook
17: up. Right.
1: Basically, you'd pick up an astronaut because that was back in the day, you know, this early 70s, that was floating in the sea after his, and his capsule, you would pick the capsule.
17: The G.I. Joe with his underwater slide.
1: Exactly. So that, I don't know, for whatever reason, that I went crazy with that. Now, these days, kids are getting at the same age, maybe 10 years old, are getting real drones or helicopters and flying them around and taking pictures and doing all kind of stuff. I sat in my kitchen flying this thing in circles for four years. So imagine if I was a kid now, what I would do. I mean,
16: I think you'd still be playing with the old helicopter. That's my guess.
1: It's funny. I have no interest in getting like a drone. People love these drones and all this stuff and take bits. I have no interest in it. I don't know why. Do you have any interest in any of that stuff?
17: I don't, but I can tell you that my kids do. My son has a drone that actually is in the shape of the Star Trek Enterprise.
16: Wow.
17: And he hooks up his GoPro to it.
1: Oh,
17: flies it around the city.
16: That's cool.
17: It is pretty cool, I have to say.
1: That's a man of quality right there. Let's continue with the old toys. Now, it's not really board games, but I just think it's a kick to look at something that's a little bit different. The Aurora AFX racing car.
2: Only AFX has magnetronic cars, the only racing cars with sound. That's why Aurora's the one. AFX from Aurora. It's the closest thing to real racing.
17: Was this the one with the slots?
1: Yes.
17: And they would always fall off of the track if you went too fast?
1: That's correct.
17: No, I don't remember that.
1: Remember the scar that they left on your soul and your psyche?
16: Those little racing cars, those were huge with boys back then.
17: Oh, yeah.
1: They actually tried to improve it, too. I think that said magnetomics or something like that. They made a word of it, but they put a magnet on the bottom of it to try to hold it so when you went faster, it wouldn't fall off the track. And that was the big thing. And then making a sound like that was that.
17: But that was the big problem with those things was that the whole objective was to go as fast as you possibly could. But if you went too fast, any corner, the thing would hit the wall.
1: But you had to have skill, you see. You had to have some skill to slow down around.
17: It's all about speed. It's all about speed.
16: Yeah.
1: Slow and steady wins the race. That's why I always won those games.
16: That's why no one ever played with you.
1: Exactly.
16: Come on, Doug.
17: I think so. Did that product come out before or after Hot Wheels turned into Sizzlers?
1: That came out. Oh, geez, that was about the same time. Explain the Sizzlers.
17: Okay, so...
1: And we'll get into Hot Wheels and all that in our next show on Everything Old Is New Again. We'll continue this next week, but we'll just do a little preview here.
17: Yeah, I think Hot Wheels was basically just the car. It wasn't a motorized car, but it shot through this sort of box that had these wheels that would spin on both sides. And as the car went through, it was accelerated by the force of these two spinning wheels. And there were tracks, but they weren't grooved tracks. They were just flat tracks that were about the width of the Sizzler or Hot Wheels cars. The only difference was, I think, the track that they sold it with, and they called it Sizzlers because it was a new, cool thing to basically upgrade the idea of the Hot Wheels car.
1: Right. And it would spin it out, and you could also set up another track and do a loop to have loop it go to loop after
17: yeah.
1: that.
17: Yeah, and they had all kinds of, again, product
1: the problem
17: extensions.
1: With that was, right, the problem with that was it ended at some point. In other words, you do the loop to loop, and then the car ran out of energy, and that was it.
17: Right. Well, they did have one that was an oval track, and you could put the loop to loop on the oval track, and in part of the oval track, you could put this device that would accelerate it again. So every time it went around, it would reaccelerate and then go back around. But again, it had the same problem as this one, which was that the cars invariably would go flying off the track.
1: Right.
17: You know.
1: If you look now, take a look at, like, go to Best Buy, or I guess a toy store, but I've seen it at Best Buy. Aurora still exists. They have, you now control the car on the track with your iPhone. And the cars are guaranteed not to fall off the track. They're not in slots. They're on a track that's probably about 6 inches wide. You can make the track however you want it, and the cars will stay on the track as it goes
17: around.
1: Oh, that's
17: cool. Stopping on the way.
16: I might get that too, yeah. Just to get that satisfaction finally after all these years.
17: Finally I can get around one time on the track without that damn car falling off.
1: But you don't have the one has a control, and I think the Aurora one, you use your iPhone or your whatever phone you have and hook it up to the car itself. Car, it makes noises. It has a slick on the track where you slide and lose control a little bit. So, and it's got some sound. So it's really upgraded.
17: Can you use your cell phone to hack into somebody else's car and like knock them off the track or something?
1: I'm sure you could. I don't know if I could do that. But yes, if you have the skill, you definitely could do that. It's pretty cool. They've upgraded that game pretty well. Speaking of games and upgrades, we are going to be right back next week to talk about more games from the past that are now making a resurgence, and if they haven't made a resurgence, they will with our family game nights, and we're going to enjoy a good time with our friend Dan Neuberger from, well, he's in New York City now, but he originally was from high school with us, and we had a great time this week. Come on back, and everything old is new again. We'll have a great time talking card games. What do you think about that, Angelica?
3: Also, when I grow up, I want to be a movie maker. I want to be a dancer.
1: Okay.
3: Bye, everything old is new again, people. Bye, everything's going to be old, new again.
1: There you go. That's what it's all about, the kids. Wait a minute. I don't want to hear from you guys again.
3: I want to be a movie maker.
1: I know. You told me that. All right. We'll be back. And everything old is new again. David Cohen, these days, I'm telling you, I'm looking for something different online. I cannot find anything for the wife or the kids that they don't already have and have picked out by themselves on that stinking Amazon. Is there anything else that you're aware of that we could buy?
4: I know what you mean. I'm so tired of

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9: Feisty storm. I'm Paul Stevens, Fox News. A big, powerful nor'easter hitting the East Coast with heavy rain and strong winds running from New England through New York, the New York tri-state area. Fox Weather's Mike Seidel is in Greenport on New York's Long Island.
10: The Long Island Sound all churned up. There's a gale warning. The Cross Sound Ferry from here over to New London, Connecticut, not running today. We've had roads underwater, coastal areas, eastern Long Island, also down towards the Jersey Shore where they've had tremendous amounts of beach erosion. And by far, New Jersey is going to take the worst of this. And now it's going to take that left turn right into Jersey on Sunday and Sunday night. And then by Monday, it just kind of fizzles out and the winds die down and we lose the threat of coastal flooding and the beach erosion. But already the damage has been done. But this is going to be a continuing issue through tomorrow, all the way from

0: Cape Cod down to North Carolina once the storm weakens. We can assess the damage, but by far, New Jersey getting hardest hit.
1: And parts of New York and New Jersey are under states of emergency. And that's where we find Fox Weather's Katie Byrne. She's in Ocean City, New Jersey.
2: We've got water flooding a number of streets here. In fact, high water trucks are coming through the fire department. They've already been able to rescue at least 10 people stranded in their cars. This situation isn't just impacting how people are getting around. It's cutting off some Barrier Island communities completely. Long Beach Island cut off. The only road connection between the island and the mainland has been closed. And then further south in Wildwood, a bridge was closed, just limiting access to that community as well. Over in Manasquan, officials have been recommending that people evacuate the low-lying areas because of the flooding that we're seeing. And we know that governors in both New York and New Jersey have declared states of emergency because of the situation that's unfolding, not only impacting us in the Mid-Atlantic, but pushing up the coast towards New England.
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3: Here's your LAX Storm Tracker forecast. We're starting off on a chilly note this morning with temperatures into the 50s and even a few upper 40s across the area. A few clouds are around this morning, but those should quickly clear out. Expect lots of sunshine this afternoon with highs reaching into the low 70s. It's a great fall day to get outside and enjoy the weather today, so make sure to do that. Tonight, lows fall into the low 50s. I'm meteorologist Abby Summers on Lexington's News, Traffic, and Weather Station, 97.3 FM WVLK.
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12: 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And now, here are Christian and Lucy.
13: Welcome to Is It Worth Watching, the movie talk show. I'm Christian Blatt. With me, as always, is Lucy. Lucy, how are you today?
14: I'm wonderful, and I can't wait to talk movies with you, Christian.
13: Well, I'm excited to talk about a movie with you that I know, unfortunately, you were unable to check out this past weekend. But we were both pretty excited about the presentation, the trailer, everything about it. I saw Resident Evil over the weekend, Lucy.
14: I am very jealous, and I cannot believe that I am saying that about anything related to Resident Evil. I never in a million years would have expected that I would be excited to see a Resident Evil movie, but boy howdy, I cannot wait to watch this one. So I'm dying to know, what did you think?
13: Well, I thought of you and our conversation last week about how you'd seen a couple of movies. When it comes up early in this movie that he has to make a special delivery, our main character has to make a special delivery to the hospital in Raccoon City. And I'm like, haha, Raccoon City. I remember Lucy talked about that being one of the movies. Yeah. But Raccoon City, notwithstanding,
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13: Zach Kreger movie. It might be his third best, but it's also still.
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17: University of Kentucky does not allow a point in the second half, and they win going away 45-21 today over South Alabama. Hi, everyone. I'm Jim Tyree. That guy over there is Coach Ryan Hoots. Gunnar Floyd, a cast of thousands here in the opulent palatial studios of WVOK in downtown Lexington. We open the phone lines and open the text lines for your comments. It's the first opportunity you have to talk about the game today. The phone line is 253-5959. The text line brought to you by Synergy Home is 859-253-5959. We want your comments. And the first person up on the deck for comments today is Coach Ryan Hoots. Coach, what did you think about the win today?
18: They didn't make it easy on the first half. They made sure to... They didn't make it easy on the first half. They made sure to make us sweat it out, as Kentucky football fans always seem to have to do.
17: Same old Kentucky football.
18: I know. I mean, how many times are we going to say that this year? But the first half, I mean, look at the second quarter. South Alabama outscored Kentucky 21-17. So for as good as that third quarter was against A&M, it was I'm not going to say as bad, because Kentucky still did put 17 on the board, but it was not great. It was not great, Jim.
17: Well, I will tell you this. It didn't look good when they score a touchdown with less than 2 minutes to go in the first half, but Javonte Patterson says, all right, boys, get on. And that touchdown that he, what was that, 70, 60, something? How many yards was his touchdown? I have to go back and look, but long touchdown run that ties the score. All the momentum switches to Kentucky, and all of a sudden, the defense says, all right, we'll pick up our end of it, and they get the ball back, and they're able to get a field goal. But that I guess it was probably about 45 seconds of the second half, inside the last 2 minutes, the entire momentum and scope of the game changes in a heartbeat, because Kentucky, they deferred on the coin toss. They get the ball coming out in the second half. It's a different game at that point.
18: Football is a game of momentum, and Kentucky had it right there. Against a team like a South Alabama coming out of the Sun Belt, you do have to have the ability eventually to take over physically, which Kentucky did. But honestly, in the first half, I thought South Alabama was as good as Kentucky. And, I mean, the score's there to back it up. But, yeah, heck of a game from Jason Patterson. 12 carries, 137 yards, 3 touchdowns. So, had a hat trick today. 75 yards was on that run as well.
17: The total offense today for Kentucky, 567 yards. But I believe probably around 350 to 400 were in the second half.
18: Oh, yes.
17: I don't
18: yes.
17: think they had that many yards at halftime.
18: Yeah, and I was kind of surprised looking back over the numbers that Kenny mentioned, 19 for 25. It didn't feel like that. Just
17: he
18: because,
17: overthrew a lot of receivers today.
18: Yeah, the ones that he missed were big misses. And, you know, but that's still looking over that 70% pass rate that Will Stein wants from his quarterback and has been very openly saying about. So, I'm pleased with that, but again, I would like to see a little more accuracy. I kind of need him to side because I don't think he's going to be able to do it with his feet.
17: No.
18: I need him to be a little bit like an Andre Woodson where you can make them respect you with your feet.
17: Extend plays.
18: Yes, but that's not what you're known for. Yeah. That it's got to be, you know, you got to start hitting some of these guys that are open. And I mean, there was a couple drops as well, but... yeah, I thought a couple of the misses were pretty misguided.
17: The running game was huge today on both sides because Kentucky runs for 390 yards. I'll be honest, and right, I know I've been irrelevant for quite some time now with UK football, but I can't remember them having close to 400 rushing yards in quite some time. Not even against Youngstown State did they get close to 400 rushing yards. 400 rushing yards, you do that game in, game out, you're going to win a lot of football games. And yes, I'm old school. I'm old fashioned. I like the ground game. I like it when you run up 400 yards of rushing offense, but you also held South Alabama to 88 yards of rushing. And when you can do that, that's going to guarantee a lot of football wins.
18: And the offensive line's a lot to give credit to that.
17: Absolutely.
18: They were tremendous today. I thought Lance Hurd was great. I thought Colton Price was great at center. He had a few of the slowed down plays where you could see him sealing off blocks.
17: Right off the center.
18: Yep. And that I thought that those guys had a tremendous game up front. Obviously, you see it in the running stats. You know, this is a game that would have wetted Mark Stoops' whistle quite a bit. That it this was Mark Stoops' football in the way that Mark Stoops likes it. But, you know, in a good way. The only stat that matters is Kentucky winning, and that is what happened.
17: You never apologize for a win.
18: Never.
17: No matter how you got it. All right. What we're going to do is take our first break, get it out of the way, and then get to the phone lines. We've got Bobby on hold. We've got room for you. That's the reason we're taking a commercial break, so you can have all the time that you want. The phone line is 253-5959. 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
3: 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The numbers, 253-595, text line. The text line is 859-253-5959. That's the Synergy Home text line. We got a text. Bobby's up in just a moment, but we'll read the text really quickly. From the 859 area code, I still believe Minshew has to play better than average SEC quarterback for us to be a bowl team. He has the O-line and skilled players to get the job done. He makes good decisions, but does he have the skills? This was a game where we could, should have seen some real time from QB2. How disappointed were you that we did not see that? And even without an injury to Minshew, do you believe the lack of game experience from QB2 will cost us over the course of the full season? I head over to Coach Ryan Hoots for an answer to that one.
4: I like the comment about Minshew needing to be better and better than average, because I do believe that's true. I mean, you look at what he did last week against Texas A&M down at Kyle Field, and he was fantastic. Now, as far as like if I'm concerned if the backup quarterback played or not, I'm hoping we don't get to a point where we need to see the backup quarterback play a whole lot. But, you know, injuries have plagued this team across multiple sports over the years, and you just hope somebody like Minshew doesn't go down. But I do agree thinking that the offensive line is special. I think it's a special.
3: I agree with that.
4: Yeah, I think it's a special offensive line, and I think, you know, that Minshew is comfortable back there, and that can only improve. Now, we've got to work on some of the passing accuracy issues, especially the underthrows and stuff like that, because just against SEC teams and SEC secondary, that's going to be a problem. But overall, yeah, I mean, I have no problem with what he said. I just don't have that strong of opinion on the backup quarterback, I don't think.
3: Yeah, I'm with you there. And yes, the offensive line, I think special is a good word. I think these guys, once the chemistry is 100% there, because you've got to remember, these are five guys that have never played with each other. Once that's there, I think you're good. And I think a game against a South Carolina next week is a game that could really kind of meld these guys, or it could show you that you have work to be done. Let's go to Bobby. Bobby is first up on the phone line, 253-5959. Bobby, what are your thoughts about today's game?
5: Hey, guys, how you doing?
3: Good, good. Glad to have you.
5: Well, thanks for taking my call. I mean, it was a good game. It was a good, you know, any win's good. Obviously, we played better in the second half than we did the first. But we can't be inconsistent. And what I mean by that is we can't be a tale of two halves. We got to play all four quarters. I mean, we've got to be a full game football team, as they say.
3: Well,
5: we play coaching. I'm sorry, go ahead.
3: Good. I was going to say, I'm the first one to agree with you. I will say this. I was encouraged by the fact that when Kentucky needed to win the last 2 minutes of the second half and first half and the first 2 minutes of the second half, they did so. And that's a very important window. And yes, they have to be more consistent. I totally agree with your comment. But when push came to shove and they got a little scared thinking they were going to go into the locker room at halftime down on the scoreboard, all of a sudden, this team's potential becomes reality. And I think that's a good sign. But Ryan and I in the commercial break, and I think Coach will agree with me, if you play like you did in the first half against South Carolina on the road, you're going to be down probably three scores on the scoreboard.
4: Good night.
5: Yeah, and that's what I was going to say. You know, they play South Carolina next week. You know, Carolina's playing Bama tonight. If they lose, they'll be out for blood next week against us. They will be more than ready.
3: Well, it'll be a save of their season. They will be playing for their Shane Beamer will be on the hot seat if he loses to Alabama and then loses to Kentucky the next week. That will put him on the hot seat in South Carolina. You agree with that, Ryan?
4: I agree 100%. The thing with Kentucky is they cannot play down to the level of an opponent. That we saw them play up to the level of an opponent against A&M, and again, we don't quite know how good A&M is yet,
3: yeah.
4: But you have to play at your best level on every single play of that football game if you want to get to where you want to go and be an elite program.
3: Bobby, I will say that I thought in the first half that Kentucky was suffering from a hangover of what they did against Texas A&M last week. Do you agree with that?
5: Oh, yeah. I agree. Yeah, I can see that, yeah. But, guys, don't be surprised if Beamer, if they lose tonight and lose next week against us, hey, folks, hot seat, he may be fired. Yeah. He may not even last the season.
3: Yeah, I mean, he'll be on the Walt Wills hot seat.
4: Maybe some sunglasses stores are hiring. Yeah. I don't know.
3: he can get an outlet store job somewhere out there in South Carolina, somewhere down there in Conway. I'm sure they got an outlet store somewhere that he could work at.
5: But, guys, listen, thanks for the talk. Have a great weekend.
3: Appreciate your call. Thank you, Bobby. He leaves the line open at 253-5959. By the way, that area code is 859-253-5959. Another comment from the Synergy Home text line. Very disappointed with the defensive intensity the first half. Their online, I think that he means O-line, their O-line controlled our D-line. Is that a point of great concern moving forward against higher quality opponents? Are we ready to call a running back number one yet, or do you think the running back duties will be split mostly even all year? From my perspective, the only unit that has shown up consistently so far has been the O-line. All right, Ryan, I'll let you tackle those three.
4: Digest it. Yeah, the O-line, I think, has been consistent all year. I do agree with that. I'm not in a panic mode over the defense at all. I thought the defense was, you know, relatively fine. I actually credit one of those touchdowns not on the defense. I actually give it to Brock Kaufman on the muff punt.
3: Absolutely. Kaufman should be running laps the whole week.
4: Yes, and I put that more on him than the defense. So when you look at it, the defense gave up 14 points. And, I mean, giving up 14 points, I'm fine with that. Even against the South Alabama, you know, that you're not going to shut out every team. And South Alabama is a good enough football program to where I think 14 was respectable. I think this score should have been 45-14 just because I don't think that Brock Kaufman should have dropped or even attempted to field that ball, honestly. But that, I'm hanging that one. I almost hang that more on special teams than I do the defense.
3: There are 11-year-olds playing for the Blue Bananas here in Lexington in Pop Warner that know if the ball hits the ground, you get the F away from it.
4: Yes.
3: And Kaufman apparently was never taught in Pop Warner. You get the F away from the football if it hits the ground. And yes, he should be running the stairs the entire week during practice this week. That was absolutely the worst call I've ever seen to go and try. You know, you're going to get, once the ball hits the ground, it's live. You're going to get blasted as soon as you try to touch the football.
4: And he's not a big guy either.
3: No.
4: It's not like you're Megatron sitting back there taking a punt return and just going to, you know, physically impose your will over somebody. That Brock Kaufman is the size of the players on South Alabama. So, you know, I don't care how fast he is, how fast he thinks he is, all that. You cannot field that ball. And honestly, he did it on the one before, too, but he just got away with it.
3: Yeah.
4: He just got away with it. So, that is a point of emphasis. If I'm taking anything from this game, it's definitely that we need to be much more cognizant on what we're doing on special teams, especially on the punt return, because you do that against a team like South Carolina, forget about it. Just forget about it, because it's not gonna go well for you. You're giving them the ball deep, close to their own end zone. Might as well give them the points.
3: The only backup I will make here of my comment because I strongly feel that that's the most boneheaded play I've seen from a return specialist in quite some time. The only backup I will make is you want your specialist to be your return guy. He has to be fearless. I mean, that's probably the most fearless job out there is returning a punt or a kickoff just because of the pressure that you're facing. But still, the first lesson you learn is to get away from the football. And that is, it's inexcusable. And I know Will Stein will probably brush it away because he does want to protect his player, and I understand that. But at some point during practice this week, I think you got to look at the number two guy and give fear. Issue some fear here to Kaufman. You can be replaced. You have to find that fine line between fearless and stupid. And that play was stupid. And I think if Will Stein and his special teams coach, if they do not give at least a look, then you're relaying a message to Kaufman that was okay. And it's not okay. It's not okay in one tiny bit that you cross the line from fearless to stupid. And I've got to uphold that.
4: Yeah, I'm with you 1,000% on that. That, you know, in football, you want aggression. You don't want reckless aggression. And that was
3: reckless. That was the word you used. Yeah, I agree with that.
4: And it just was, I thought there's nothing to gain from it. Even if you catch that ball, what are you going to return it? A yard?
3: Yeah.
4: So, like, what's there to prove?
3: Yeah, they're all over you.
4: Yeah, at that point, just let the ball roll. Trust your offense. Trust that offensive line to get in there. Trust the rushing game that was going well today. And just give your offense a chance to score the ball.
3: I am going to be very interested in the platitudes this week on when was the last time Kentucky rushed for 390 yards or close to 400 yards in a game? When was the last time they had over 560 yards of total offense? It's going to be interesting to see some of those stats come out this week, and they limited South Alabama to only 354 yards of total offense. I would say probably 260 to 280 of that was in the first half. And, the second half, they just kind of said, all right, we're going to shut you down. And they did. They had better containment on the quarterback. They had better coverage in the secondary, and they limited them to 0 points in the second half. So any adjustments? And you and I, for the first 3 weeks of this show before this week, the word adjustment has been thrown around like frisbees, but that's important. And they make great adjustments in the locker room at halftime.
4: Yeah, I think there's definitely, you may need a new paint job because I think some paint was peeling in half. But Stein going in off of the halftime interview, you could tell he was upset. So I like that they turned it around, got it going, and this defensive unit's looking like it may be more promising than we originally had thought.
3: All right, we're going to take a break, come back. There's room for you. Get in now. The phone line to call is 253-5959. That is the 859 area code, by the way. You can use that number for the Synergy Home text line. If you don't like the sound of your voice and would rather let us know what you're thinking by text, do that at 859-253-5959, the Synergy Home text line. We'll get back to it when we return. Kentucky wins 45-21 today over South Alabama. Still work to be done. Back in a moment on WVOK.
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0: 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And go Cats.
3: That guy over there is Gunner. He's pointing at me. He says it's our turn. Thank you, Gunner. It's Coach Ryan Hoots right there in that chair next to me. My name is Jim Tyree. We're taking your calls and your comments, whether it be by phone or text. Tell us what you thought about today's 45-21 win by Kentucky, a score that's a little bit deceiving, I think. Not so much as far as how Kentucky dominated in the second half, but a close game in the first half. One that saw the Cats down 21-14 and they score 31 points unanswered to win. And that's not all in the second half. Some of it was at the very final 2 minutes of the first half. But, I mean, there's still some things to discuss about the game. The phone line, 253-5959. Synergy Home text line is 859-253-5959. And we'll take your comments and calls right now. Another text coming in, 859. UK played the first half like they attended the pregame tailgate parties. What happened at halftime to sober them up? I think Ryan mentioned something about paint in the locker room in the second half.
4: I believe paint was peeled by the volume of Will Stein's voice. And you could tell that they responded differently coming out in that second half. But, yeah, I mean, this had trap game written all over it. And I think that Kentucky was more hungover than a freshman on frat row in that first half. So that, you know, that I'm glad they came out and responded well. But this is South Alabama. This is a Sun Belt team that you need to do this the entire game to.
3: Yeah, you do. Again, we'll say it probably four more times. You do that against South Carolina in the first half, and you're down three touchdowns.
4: And going it's over.
3: Into the locker room, and the game is over. That's exactly right. You're just not able to be complacent. And that's any week. It doesn't matter who you're playing, whether it's Alabama, whether it's the number one team in the country, Texas. Texas, by the way, today played a great first half, was able to outlast the Tennessee team in Tennessee, which I think what I kept saying to myself as I was watching some of that game was, this is playing like the number one team in the country. That convinces me that rating is probably not a fluke. Coming back in the second half from down a bunch against Ohio State, now you've beaten Tennessee in one of the toughest places to play in the country. I have no argument with number one team in the country. But UK, who's down 21-14 with about a minute and a half to go in the second half, to South Alabama, a Sun Belt team, when their defense really hadn't played well, their offense wasn't... It's not that it didn't play well. I think it was just that they were maybe kind of laying back a little bit. Maybe, and again, the hangover word comes out from last week. I don't think there's no doubt in my mind they probably thought they could come in here, give it half effort, and roll over South Alabama in the first half. And they knew at halftime, oh, we can't do that. Now, the running game, great. 390 rushing yards. Barnes, Patterson, Baxter had a couple of good runs, but for the most part, I thought Barnes and Patterson were the exclamation points to the running game.
4: I thought so too, and it was nice seeing Barnes out there coming off that injury. Haven't seen him in a couple of years. Did get a little nicked up. Looked like he was grabbing at his thigh late in the game there. But again, Jason Patterson with the hat trick, 3 touchdowns today. You know, I continue to be impressed by the kid. We know my thoughts on him. And I think that, you know,
3: you had crowned him early.
4: I think he might be the real deal.
3: You had crowned him early. And I think after maybe a little bit of a waiver last week, you're kind of, okay, he's validated. I think Patterson may be. Although I will say this about Javonte Barnes. I think he ran with the best lean all day.
4: Yeah. And I mean, I think, when you come back to it and look at Baxter, there I have some questions there on his speed, like his breakaway speed and ability to bust off an explosive play. But he did lead the team and rushed 149 yards today. So the running back room, give them credit, give the offensive line credit as well. Both of those guys, you know, offensive line opened up the holes for the backs to get through. And the backs ran with reckless abandon. That one Javonte Barnes run was great.
3: Yeah.
4: Kind of made its way around the highlight films at a lot of halftime shows. And I was impressed with him. So it looks like we've got a pretty good running back committee in that room.
3: That's another stat I would like to know. The last time Kentucky had 3 running backs run for over 100 yards. I mean, that has to be, that has to be a first for a long time. You had 149 yards from Baxter, 137 from Patterson, and Barnes just gets to the century mark on 8 rushes for 100 yards. It's been quite some time, I would think, since Kentucky had 3 running backs have 100 yards rushing in a game, and I think Coach Ryan Hoots has already found my stat.
4: According to Corey Price, shout out Corey Price.
3: Shout out Corey Price. Who's he with?
4: University of Kentucky.
3: All right.
4: The UK Sports Network.
3: Thanks, Corey.
4: The last time UK had 3 100-yard rushers was October 3rd, 2020 versus Ole Miss.
3: Wow. Well,
4: the COVID game.
3: That's probably, that's a little sooner than I thought it was. I would have thought that would have been back in the, at least the 90s, but 2020, the last time Kentucky had 3 rushers over 100 yards, and close to 400 yards rushing in the entire game. Again, the numbers, we want to hear your thoughts, your comments. The text line, Synergy Home text line, is 859-253-5959. The telephone line, same line, 253-5959. Give us a call and tell us your thoughts about this game today. I know they won 45-21, and I knew at that point, yeah, we're probably not going to get as many calls as we would have if this thing was closer like it was in the first half. But not only the special teams gaffe by Kaufman was something I had an issue with, but the targeting call on Barnes. And you and I in the commercial break, apparently Coach Will Stein came out in the post-game comments and said he didn't have an issue with it, that it it's just something they'll address, I'm sure, privately. But the targeting call on Barnes for coming in on a third down play and just hammering the quarterback Hollins for South Alabama. He gets called for the personal foul immediately. Then they review it, add targeting to it. He's out of the game. You can't do that.
4: No, it was he was going for the highlight play, going for that, you know, the one that's going to make its rounds across social media. However, you've got to be more disciplined in that. Just make the tackle, get him down. I do think, and this is another conversation, that the quarterback was outside the pocket and it's fair game. But I didn't write the rules of football. And but I would say that he and Brock Kaufman are going to get to know the stairs at Kroger Field pretty well this week.
3: The Patterson run was the big momentum change at the end of the first half, where he gets the big touchdown, ties the game at 21. But I don't think enough can be said. As soon as that happens, you get South Alabama back out on the field with their offense, and you cause a turnover. Now, what is significant about that turnover? It is the first time South Alabama has turned the ball over all year.
4: It's not bad.
3: All year. And you force them into a turnover in a situation where you have all the momentum going your way. You get the interception. You get the field goal, and we'll hit the whole process of what the hell were you thinking, running Baxter into the middle of the interior defense two times in a row, and then running Minchie out of bounds just to get a field goal. I think you got to be more aggressive there. We'll get to that in a minute. But the interception was huge, and it's the first time that South Alabama's turned the ball over all year long. I think at that point, Coach, you're in their head.
4: Yeah, and it's something I like seeing Kentucky start to create those turnovers, because we've seen this defense ride the momentum from those turnovers pretty well this year. It seems like that when they turn a team over, that they get up that extra notch and kind of and get excited, which of course any team's going to do. But I thought that that the defense, especially the secondary, with the shots that were being given to him. And I thought the game, just personally, coming back to that targeting call, was called a little bit tight.
3: Yeah,
4: a little bit.
3: I agree with that.
4: And I'm not sure 100% what the game plan was there. I wasn't on the field. Don't know if they were chippy or anything like that. But I did think that it was a little bit tight. But I'm glad that we're under the old rule now where – Barnes does not have to sit out the next game, because we're going to need him against South Carolina.
3: Oh, yeah. They'll need every hand on deck for that game. Text from the 270. Jim, I agree with your comments on Barnes at running back. True strength, having the depth that UK has on this team. It's a long season. The depth helps. O-line looks strong. And that one from Joel. Joel, appreciate you listening. Thank you very much for your comments. Coach, one of the questions earlier from the 859 by text was, ready to call a running back one yet, or do you think the running back will be split mostly even all year? I think Will Stein keeps it split for the most part, keeps everybody involved, because you never know who's going to have a hot hand.
4: I think it's split, but I would like to see Cat Patterson get more carries, just because I think that of the backs that are in that room and on that committee, that he has the biggest explosive play potential of any of the three.
3: And I like the fact that Barnes had the best lean all day, and I think Barnes should probably get more carries. So my heart says, yeah, you keep it split, but my head says at some point you'd like to see some guy go, all right, I'm going to rush for 250 and make it my job. I understand that, but I like the depth because of the very thing you said a little bit earlier was, this team has had years where injuries just killed them. And if you have three good running backs, it's nice to have that luxury just in case one of them goes down.
4: Yeah, you definitely don't want injuries to become an issue. You want those reps in there. You know, practice reps are different than game reps, and game reps are important, especially if you're a ball-carrying position. So, I would like to see them get more involved. But the thing is, with Barnes, he's going to have to stay healthy, and that's been a question so far. Nothing that he can control, but it has been a question with him.
3: All right, we're going to take a break, come back, get your calls and texts. Here are the lines. The phone line to get involved vocally, you can do that at 859-253-5959. The Synergy Home text line is 859-253-5959. We want to hear from you. 45-21, the final score today. What did you think about the game? I've had enough L81 straw melon that I need to go and excuse myself, so we will take a break and come back on the UK Football Postgame Show.
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3: One thing that Kentucky has to improve on is third down. They were 2 of 8 today on third down. They did hold South Alabama to 4 of 15 on third down. But third down is a down we need to discuss. Welcome back to the UK Football Postgame Show on 97.3 FM and 590 AM WVOK. My name is Jim Tyree, along with Gunnar Floyd, as well as Coach Ryan Hoots. We're taking your comments, calls, texts, whatever you'd like to send your thoughts about the game today in on. 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The Synergy Home text line, 859-253-5959. 2 of 8 on third down is not going to cut it. I will look. I like gunslingers just like the next guy, but they went for it, I thought, way too many times on fourth down today.
4: And I didn't disagree with a couple of them. I thought maybe a few times where you were within field goal range, you take the points. But, you know, I'm the type of guy that I grew up in the era where you were playing Madden football, and I went every single time. So I see what Will Stein's doing. Now, is that going to work against an SEC opponent? Probably not. But I didn't mind it too bad.
3: One of three on fourth down. You know, Walt Wells once told me, he said, and God love Coach, he said, if we can't get a yard on fourth down, then we need to go ahead and quit. Kentucky struggled to get short yardage on fourth down today.
4: Which is amazing because, you know, of the 42 rushing attempts they had today, they averaged 9.3 yards a rush. So you would think just by sheer willpower of that offensive line that you could get a yard, but I guess not.
3: Two penalties for 22 yards today. It seemed like the flag flew more than the, am I wrong? It seemed like they got more, but the big one was the one on Barnes for targeting. But other than that, they only had one other penalty the whole game. I looked at that and I went, that can't be right, but I guess it is.
4: It does feel like there was a lot more laundry on the field than that. But, you know, that South Alabama had six for 50, and you kind of expect to see that. And I'm not trying to downplay South Alabama too bad, but, you know, there is a physical difference between the two teams. So sometimes you're going to get holding calls, this, that, and the other. But, yeah, I mean, I thought it felt like it was a little more called than that. I guess the ones that were called were costly is what it comes down to.
3: You end up at pretty much a zero as far as takeaways, giveaways go, because Kentucky had two interceptions. And that counteracted the two fumble recoveries by South Alabama. Again, the phone number, if you disagree, agree, or just want to make an opinion known, 253-5959, Synergy Home text line, 859-253-5959. It's one of those games where you go, yeah, they won by 24. But if they do that against an SEC opponent, they're not going to get even close. And if you fumble the ball away the way that you did today, teams that are not named South Alabama that are on your schedule are going to take advantage of that and put you behind the eight ball. And South Alabama was an eyelash away from doing that themselves today. But you get the momentum back before halftime and you go in and then have the kind of second half. I thought their defense in the second half, Coach, was... they had containment. They had good pressure, which they were not getting in the first half. Hollins had all day to throw the football.
4: Yeah, and you know, this is a team that I thought coming into the game was going to rely more on their rushing attack. That I thought they would want to keep the ball keep the clock moving, keep the ball on the ground. But their leading rusher today only had 48 yards, and I, you know, that kind of speaks to Kentucky's defensive front a little bit, but. I'm a little bit surprised looking at that statistic just because I thought that South Alabama was going to lean more heavily on that run attack. And, you know, maybe if they did, it would have been a closer game. But
3: am I wrong in thinking that when they came out in the first quarter, it looked like they may start relying on the rushing game a little bit more because the passing game just wasn't there in the first drive?
4: Yeah, that's what I thought. I thought it looked like that their receivers were struggling to get – enough separation to give Hollins the opportunity to complete the pass for him. But, yeah, they kind of just abandoned it. And honestly, it was working. So I'm not 100% sure why they did that.
3: And Major Applewhite, God bless you. They're going to be talking about your hot seat down there at in South Alabama before the season's over with 4-8 last year. And then a chance today, but some of the calls you made end of the first half, first of the second half, I was kind of scratching my head. All you did was really help Kentucky

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2: Why he is no longer the coach here at the University of Kentucky.
3: And he is a defensive coach. I mean, that's his mindset, his defense. But this, is a game where South Alabama would have probably had 35 points.
2: Yeah, and I mean, I thought with the rushing attack, we looked a little more like a Stoops offense than certainly we did last week. But, you can't – these games – you let teams hang around long enough and they'll beat you. Because look what happened just up the road in I-64 today with Louisville. They let a team that was not as good as them hang around. It came down to tying field goal. That field goal got blocked. So you never know the bounce of the ball is going to take in football.
3: Texter from the 859, Joe. Thanks, Joe. We were basking in a whole lot of hype all week, both local and national media attention. So having a little reality check today against Lesser might prove to be good timing going forward. I will say position in the schedule, maybe not bad for UK after today.
2: Maybe not. And, you know, that I want to see that Stein had talked about this week of coming out of games that they've won, like at Texas A&M, and getting coached harder, and that Urban Meyer had told him that. But this is a game that I don't want to be pushed by the wayside, that I think there's some guys on this team that need to hear some very honest truths from Will Stein and staff just to help them develop and get this team to the ultimate destination, which would be postseason play.
3: UK fans, another thing that's probably hurt us today, Louisville lost, so they're all basking in that. And this, too, I don't think this can be understated. The weather today, absolutely perfect for going to a football game. Not a cloud in the sky, low 70s, sunshine all around, perfect day not only for football game, but what's hurting us is perfect game for tailgating after the game.
2: Yeah, that's kind of what I was telling Gunner here, that I think that they're out in the parking lot still enjoying the libations and the party out there. You know, great college football slate today as well.
3: Yeah.
2: So a lot of good games to watch out there and be with your friends and family.
3: Let's run down the scoreboard really quick, just in case you haven't heard. Louisville did lose to Wake Forest. Wake Forest gets an upset, moves to 3-1 on the year, 30-27. Louisville missed a medium-range field goal within 2 minutes left to go in the game, got the ball back, and then had a field goal blocked in the last few seconds. So they had a couple of chances to tie that game but lose. Other games, Ohio State won big. Texas Tech won big. The number one team in the country, Texas, did get by Tennessee 20-17. Games that are going on now, Notre Dame is absolutely paddling Purdue, which you would not, I mean, that's pretty much a given, 49-3. Georgia is killing Oklahoma 27-0. Utah up on Iowa State 24-3. Michigan is leading Iowa 10-7 in probably one of the better games this weekend, with about a 1:11, I think, to go in the second quarter.

0: quarter. Florida is up on Ole Miss. Ole Miss finally got on the board midway through the second quarter, 10-3 in that game with about 6 minutes to go before halftime. And number 25 team in the country, Houston, is leading Georgia Southern 14-7. Later on, Wisconsin takes on a ranked Penn State team. Central Michigan will get killed by Miami. South Carolina, and the reason I kind of saved this to the last of this scoreboard segment is they are the next opponent for UK. They take on a number 8 Alabama team that basically in the second half spanked Kentucky on the behind. It'll be interesting to see how that game goes because I think that will have an effect on next week. Do you agree with that?
1: 100%. I mean, you've got to look coming against playing a team like Alabama. There were the Alabama defense was good. Great secondary, but you got to think that playing guys like that, it's going to. I mean, we saw it with Kentucky that they came out against Alabama, no receivers were open, couldn't pass the ball down the field. Then you come out the next week against Texas A&M, and it's like, oh, they are open. So. Kind of a testament to Alabama, really, there, but it does kind of, it is going to show us what to expect heading into this game in Columbia. And, you know, that it, I was telling you off the air that this game is going to determine kind of how the season goes for Kentucky. And I still believe that even after the A&M upset.
0: Oh, absolutely. And you mentioned this, and I'll give you credit for this. It could be the difference between Kentucky getting to a bowl game or not, but really, what does bowl game even mean anymore? It's, you know, kind of something you can point to. You get another month of practice, which for your younger players is a big deal. But, you know, getting to a bowl game, what you want to see is Kentucky kind of putting some pressure on some teams, getting a few wins middle of the season, and who knows what happens after that. But it's, again, it's a step-by-step process, and going on the road to South Carolina with 80,000 screaming Gamecock fans is going to be a test.
1: Yes, and it's always a rowdy test. You know, they're going to blare Sandstorm. They're going to have the towels going. Luckily, I don't know how we avoided this. It's not a night kickoff. That it's an afternoon kickoff. And it seems like down at South Carolina,
0: every time.
1: I mean, I think it's been the last 5 years that Kentucky's played them at night. And it just kind of feels like that was a tradition starting to form. But I think that bodes well for Kentucky next week because even though it is one of the better tailgate environments in the SEC down in Columbia, that, you know, not giving them the extra tailgate time could help Kentucky.
0: LSU plays Texas A&M a little bit later this afternoon. Oregon visits USC. Missouri visits Mississippi State, which I think is kind of interesting and could play some kind of role in Kentucky's schedule down the line. And then SMU is hosting Missouri State in a blowout. Before all is said and done there, they'll have to lick their wounds from the Louisville loss last week. That's a look at the scoreboard. That is going to take us to our last break of the show. We've got one more segment for you. Plenty of time. Get in. 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
0: 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We want to hear your thoughts. Our last segment of the show, take advantage of it. 253-5959. Also, the Synergy Home text line is 859-253-5959. 400 almost yards of rushing for this Kentucky team today. They were led in rushing by C.J. Baxter, who had 16 carries for 149 yards and a touchdown, but Javonte Patterson was the story with 12 carries, 137 yards, and three touchdowns. Barnes got into the end zone once on eight carries for 100 yards, and three running backs for Kentucky hit the century mark, first time since 2020. That has happened. Texter from the 859. I was ready to ask about the basketball recruit after the first half. Now I want to talk about the big blue wall. I'm the reason, and bring your flasks. Go Cats. Which basketball recruit is he talking about?
1: I forgot who it was. It's a big man.
0: Coming into town for a visit?
1: Yeah, he was there at the game with Mo Williams today, the closer. Mo Williams, the closer. hoping to land one there. But yeah, it was a big basketball recruiting weekend for Kentucky, as they all kind of start to be that way during football season. But you know, madness is just a week away with basketball. So
0: oh, wow,
1: it's coming. It's coming in hot.
0: Oh my gosh, I didn't realize that. That just made me feel bad. Next four games for Kentucky football: at South Carolina, LSU at home, Oklahoma in Norman, and Vanderbilt at home. I think this next four is probably the most important stretch of UK football for this season. Would you agree with that?
1: Absolutely. Absolutely. You got to handle business. You know, do I think you win all four? No, but
0: 3-1 would be awesome.
1: 3-1 would be awesome. And Paul Osiorai is the recruit, and he's big man. But yeah, I mean, you win, go 3-1 there. I would even be fine with 2-2 in those next four. Gives you the opportunity to still keep those postseason dreams alive. Again, not that postseason necessarily means anything outside the college football playoff, but still gives you the chance to maybe go bowling in bowl season.
0: The one that's most least, that's horrible English, the least winnable, LSU, I would think, at home.
1: I don't
0: know. Or do
1: know.
0: You go with that or Oklahoma? Because Oklahoma's not been good.
1: I don't think Oklahoma's that good, and I had thought before the year that Kentucky may be able to do something special at Oklahoma. Now, they do go to Norman, which is a problem.
0: Yeah.
1: But that LSU game, that's going to be a crazy environment. I know there's something special up the university sleeves for that game. Not letting that out yet, but
0: oh, you big teaser!
1: I had to do it, Jim. But just say when it happens, I told you so. But that I think it's going to be a raucous environment, and that's going to be a very special weekend in Lexington.
0: UK fans seem to be pleased. We haven't had a lot of calls, a lot of texts on the show today. What are you seeing on social media? You're the savant. What are you seeing out there as far as comments go?
1: Right now, not a ton. A lot of poking fun at Louisville and Tennessee, which I would expect nothing less of this fan base, because we, if there's anything that Kentucky enjoys as much as winning, it's watching Tennessee and Louisville lose. So, a lot of that going on, but, you know, just a lot of people still have questions with this football team. And I think it's crazy because we're 4 weeks in here and we're still don't know what we've got. As a football program, is this a Texas A&M team? Is this the Alabama team? Is it somewhere in the middle? I tend to lean towards the middle, but it'll be interesting to see where they're at. And it looks like, but you know, you can't lose this on social media. And go ahead and follow me if you are at Coach Ryan KY on all the platforms. Kentucky won and Kentucky covered the 20-point spread. What more can you want as a Kentucky fan? Ultimately, when it comes down to it, are you going to look back in even a month from now and say, well, if we played this first half of the South Alabama game a little different, like if it has come to that point, the wheels have fallen off of the Stein train, and let's just hope that it doesn't.
0: South Carolina, LSU, Oklahoma, Vanderbilt, and then the last four of the season, Tennessee, Florida, Missouri, Louisville, which I think will be a little bit tougher. That last four tougher than the middle four.
1: Well, I'll never pick Kentucky to beat Tennessee in football ever because I've seen how that goes. But
0: and you got to go to Knoxville.
1: Yeah, and then but I mean I feel good about the Louisville game this year. I really do. I am nervous about the Mizzou game though because that is there, and I think for whatever reason, even though they shouldn't be in the SEC, that Mizzou is a tough environment to play in just because of a few different factors. One, it's usually really not that electric for a college football environment. And then two, you're going there late in the year, and I don't think Mizzou is known for their weather in November. So it could be an issue where you have a nasty weather game. I'm not sure, but I haven't liked that Mizzou game all year. Something about it. I'm not sure. I think it's that it's in Columbia is the problem.
0: Texter from the 859. Hey guys, I've enjoyed the postgame shows this season. Keep up the good work. WVLK needs to promote the show during the week. We don't have a comment either way about that. We'll just kind of let that one fly out there. But I will say this. All the warm and fuzzies are over.
1: Yes.
0: You're 3-1. You had a bad second half against Alabama, or you're 4-0. Now, serious, from here on in, you really can't stub your toe. You stub your toe could mean the difference between an extra month of practice at the end of the season or not. And everybody starts talking about, what's basketball going to do this year? every game from here on out, the importance ratchets up just a little bit.
1: Yeah, and you're going to see it. And that's going to be interesting to see how Stein responds as a first-year head coach to when the pressure gets a little bit higher. Because, you know, he hasn't had the full pressure of the BBN yet. And just around town this week, social media, newspapers, radio shows, this, that, and the other, this fan base is fired up about this football team. And I think that, you know, you even look at the TV ratings numbers, and I understand that they played Texas A&M and Alabama, but the TV ratings numbers were really high. So the BBN's fired up about this football team, and I think that you're going to see Stein, whether it's fair or not, get some pressure here within the next couple weeks.
0: And I agree. And I'm leaning on the fair side just because, and here's why I say this. The college football game has changed completely to the point where there is no honeymoon anymore.
1: No.
0: Or the honeymoon lasts a couple of games and then it's over. Because the transfer portal has changed the game to the point where you do what you can in the transfer portal to make your team ready for this year. You don't have the luxury of rebuilding years anymore. The whole thing of, well, we're going to go out, we're going to recruit. No, you don't recruit at the high school level to have a good football team. You go to the transfer portal, rebuild, and then fill holes that you have with freshmen. That's the way that the college football game has changed. And therefore, because it's a microwave society, because you, the fan, wanted this, it's all your damn fault. You wanted to have instant gratification. Well, you've got it now. And if your team doesn't get it, then that's up to them. That's up to that coaching staff. That is them not going out and doing what they need to do in the transfer portal year after year. You've got to have a program to tell the players at every college football program in America from here on out until there's a court case that reverses the Ed O'Freaking Banning decision. That's the way it is. And you might as well get used to it because it's here to stay. Have I said anything that's off?
1: No, I mean, I agree with everything you said, that it's a completely different game now. This is not the college football of even 10 years ago when you look at college football. You know, long gone are the days of playing for the love of the game and the love on the jersey. You can say that all you want, but you're paying for a paycheck. You are a professional athlete.
0: Yes.
1: And that you can call it what a student athlete, whatever you want. They are a professional. If you get paid to do something, you are a professional at it. So they are professional athletes. But yeah, you got to go out to the transfer portal because we live in the what have you done for me lately era of college football. And, you know, you get a year, you get two, you start to get to that third one, that seat becomes flaming hot. And, you know, a lot of people tease one of the best jobs in the country to have as a fired football coach because of these enormous buyouts that they have. And, you know, Mark Stoops has got 33 million reasons why he might agree with that. But the when you cannot come down and say, well, this is a couple-year process, this is a couple-year process, because nothing's a couple-year process in any college sports anymore.
0: No, absolutely. Thank you, Coach Ryan Hoots. I'm Jim Tyree. We've got time for one more call if you want to get it in quick. 859-253-5959. Or the Synergy Home text line, 859-253-5959. Do Kentucky football players go stay in the locker room, or do they take a knee during the national anthem? I have no idea. Coach, have you noticed one way or the other?
1: I haven't been to a game this year. I would tend to say most of the time they're not out there.
0: I don't think they are. They haven't been in the past. I don't know if that's changed, but for the most part, I don't think they're out there.
1: I don't have an opinion on it, really. that way, but you know that a lot of the times the reason they're doing it is just from a game production standpoint, because you don't want to have the big massive entrance and then get the fans all fired up and then they've all got to come down and be quiet for the national anthem. So I wouldn't look into that if they are not out there doing the national anthem.
0: And the thing that is, I think it's different at every program.
1: It is.
0: I think it could be 10 minutes for the national anthem at one place, or it's 2 minutes at some other place. Every school is different as to where they put the national anthem. Another text from the 859, the Goober Grape Bowl and the Sweet 16 ain't going to cut it any longer. I think that just lends, thank you, texter, pay to play. I think that just lends credence to what we were talking about. That is the microwave society that we have to have instant gratification. So therefore, a coach comes in, he's making $4 million a year. He has to produce fairly quickly, right out of the gate, to make the fan base happy. Because if the fan base isn't happy, they don't put their butts in the seats. And that is the ultimate thing that decides a coach's fate. If you're staying away from the stadium because you're not happy with the way a team plays, that will pretty much determine whether he keeps his job or not.
1: Yeah, I mean, look at the problem, and I know this is a different sport, but look at the problem the Cincinnati Reds are having right now, getting people in the stands for just a terrible product. So, you know, that's a very real thing in sports. People want to win. There's a lot of money being thrown around in sports right now, and people expect returns on that money, returns on that investment. If they're paying premium prices for tickets, they want to see a premium product on the field.
0: Can you imagine if, before he retired, Mitch Barnhart, or now Jay Batts, if he would have come out and said to fans, where are you going to go?
1: Can you imagine
0: what kind of furor that would have stirred?
1: And it did with the Cincinnati Reds fan base.
0: And that's what basically the owners of the Cincinnati Reds said. So, UK fans, as you lay your head on that fluffy pillow tonight, I want you to think, what if your athletics director had come out and said, where are you going to go? Just think about that and how lucky you are to have an athletics director that says, we're going to pay a coach and expect results. And that's where the UK football program is right now, and they're 3-1. And I don't think we can kind of argue other than a bad second half against Alabama. All right, Coach, final comments on the program this week.
1: Excited for the win. Really excited going into next week at Columbia. Expect that to be a raucous environment.
0: Gotta win
1: that one. It is time to beat South Carolina. Shane Beamer had Mark Stoops's number for years, and I am ready to take the sunglasses, put my foot over him, smash him, and shove him in a locker and say that we are done losing to the Gamecocks. Let's go take care of business next week and get really excited about this football program.
0: Thank you, Coach Ryan Hoots. That's the guy. Where do they catch you on social media?
1: At Coach Ryan KY on X. You can also catch me at the Big Blue Ball Show. 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
0: All you got to do is go to the YouTube channel or YouTube page and put in the search Big Blue Ball Podcast, and you'll be able to pull him up. My name is Jim Tyree, T-I-R-E-Y. It's like a car tire with a Y on the end of it. Put the number 50 at the end of it, and that is my Twitter or X handle. I still call it Twitter because I'm an old fart. Thanks to Gunnar Floyd. He's done a fantastic job. Let's give him a little bit. What a job he did today, solo in the chair today for the first time. Thanks, Gunner. Thanks, Ryan Hoots. We'll leave you once last time with the final score of today's game. It was UK 45 and South Alabama 21. It's another U.S. something team next week in South Carolina down in Columbia. We'll be on the air. It's I was noticing on the schedule, we said 3:30 earlier. It's 4:15, okay, the time for the kickoff. Still an afternoon kickoff. We'll be on the air immediately following the football game, probably around 7:30, 7:45. We want to hear your comments and texts. Thanks for being a part of the program today. 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
0: And the world is back in order. My video beat your video.
1: Everything's right again, right?
0: It is. You were
1: some kind of weird hanging Chad miscount situation last week where I was number one and you were number two, I believe.
0: Yes, that's correct.
1: I'm number six.
0: Yeah, so. Back where you belong. That's really good.
1: Oh, good.
0: My review of the Telluride Hybrid will be up and it'll be posted in next week's free weekly newsletter next Friday.
1: Mm-hmm.
0: And this is one I don't know why anybody would want anything nicer than this vehicle.
1: It's hard to beat. I mean, for the price especially.
0: The thing I love is the neat features. Just things that you don't. This one's got a head-up display, and you can see in the head-up display, you can see if there's a car in your blind spot.
1: Mm-hmm. Yeah, it is.
0: That's nice.
1: Yeah, and you can change the view of what your head-up is, but I leave it exactly where you're talking about. I want to see, as I'm driving, is there somebody in the blind spot in the back there on the left-hand side? Is there somebody coming up? You can see that. Of course, it'll show you know whatever speed you're driving. And it's clear as a bell. They really improved it because I had the 24 Telluride, and it was kind of light. It was hard to really see during the day, the bright sunshine. But this one is just bright and a lot of great features on it. It's plush. It drives like a dream. And the hybrid. I mean, how do you even beat a hybrid?
0: They've really done a great job with their hybrid systems. And I've touted Toyota's hybrid system my entire career on the air, 25 years next week. But the truth is, some of the other manufacturers are catching on and probably did a great job copying Toyota's system.
1: After they led the way for so many years.
0: Yeah, Honda's doing a great job with hybrids now. Kia, Hyundai, Genesis, all doing great jobs with hybrids, and the rest of them are still trying to play catch-up.
1: It would seem that way.
0: Let's go to Steve in Beaumont, Texas. Steve, welcome to the show. What can I help you with, sir?
2: So, how are you?
0: I'm good.
2: 2019 Atlas that I'm about to get rid of. It's got 80,000 miles on it. It's been a great car.
0: Yeah.
2: So, I've heard you talking a lot about the Grand Highlander. I was also considering that and as well as the Palisade. The biggest factor is there's so much dadgum room in that Atlas. I don't know if I can get used to something that doesn't have that. But I just wanted your second opinion on my thoughts there.
0: Yeah, I think you'd find that the interior room, particularly the third row seat and the cargo area in the Grand Highlander and the Palisade, are pretty comparable to that Atlas.
2: Okay.
0: But here's the big question. if you're trading car, you're trading this thing, it's 7 years old, you've only got 80,000 miles. Is that a typical trade cycle for you?
2: I don't think we have typical.
0: That's all right.
2: And you know, this could be our last one. We never know. We're you know, 70 years old. But probably, I didn't intend to keep this one quite as long as I did.
0: But you liked it.
2: It's been, other than the early models, the electronics were very quirky, is what it would let you do when you were driving.
0: Yep.
2: It drove me crazy. But I think they've kind of resolved that in the latter years. But other than that, I haven't really physically gone and checked. I know the Toyota, just from the brand, and the Highlander, I know is a good choice.
0: It is.
2: But I have to be honest, we've had very good service from the Volkswagen.
0: Yeah. Volkswagen have flipped around their quality issues that plagued them for a pretty good while. And they're making some great product. Unfortunately, they, from a resale standpoint, they cannot get their stuff together as far as their marketing.
2: Oh, okay.
0: And I mean, they just, I don't know. They're really a struggling car company, and they're huge.
2: I got you.
0: When you look at.
2: So from a 5 or 6 year old, if we were planning to trade in 5 or 6, we could take a hit based
0: you
2: on
0: could.
2: The resale on the
0: You
2: Volkswagen.
0: Could. You're probably
2: yeah,
0: going
2: to, okay.
0: You're probably going to find that out here pretty quick. The good news is the used SUV market right now is sky high. It's an SUV, and that's the popular segment right this minute. It's still got good value. I'm just telling you that if you had a 2019 Highlander with 80,000 miles, it would bring a fortune. Whereas this Atlas is not going to. Now, between the other two, I think the Hyundai Palisade is as enjoyable an SUV as you can possibly purchase. And you get that 10-year, 100,000-mile warranty.
2: Yeah, that's big.
0: And
2: that's big.
0: Just like Todd.
2: And I can actually buy it a little cheaper.
0: Yeah, you can. And Todd and I were just talking about the Telluride and the neat features it's got. The Palisade's got all that, and it's got a power third-row seat, which I'm kind of a fan of. This Telluride's got a manual third-row seat.
1: Yeah.
0: And it's easy to do. Don't you find it easy?
1: I do, yeah. It's really easy. And if you really like that and something that looks more luxurious, the Palisade's really your choice. It's very similar. But, yeah, that's the two of the main differences in those two cars.
0: But either way, I'd get the hybrid. I'm going to tell you, I'd probably go with the Palisade. It's a wonderful SUV. Super luxurious.
2: Well,
0: almost Lexus.
2: I've actually got a potential deal on an Atlas, but for the price difference, I could probably get the hybrid.
0: You could.
2: In the Palisade.
0: I'll guarantee you.
2: Well, that's exactly what I needed to hear.
0: All right. I got some good Hyundai dealers there in the Houston area, so talk to them. Let's see what they can do for you.
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6: Here's your LAX Storm Tracker forecast. We're starting off on a chilly note this morning with temperatures into the 50s and even a few upper 40s across the area. A few clouds are around this morning, but those should quickly clear out. Expect lots of sunshine this afternoon with highs reaching into the low 70s. It's a great fall day to get outside and enjoy the weather today, so make sure to do that. Tonight, lows fall into the low 50s. I'm meteorologist Abby Summers on Lexington's News, Traffic, and Weather Station 97.3 FM WVLK.
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10: Well, sometimes the car pro's advice, it may not be words you were looking for or maybe want to hear, but it's done to help you out. I'm talking about in the newsletter yesterday, one of the news items that was one of the most clicked items says, you're upside down on your car. Stop digging. You can't trade your way out of negative equity. Sometimes it's just best to go and pay that thing off and get out of that situation, because if you try to keep going and using negative equity and keep rolling and rolling and rolling, you're just going to get in a deeper hole, unfortunately.
3: Yep, and it gets worse every single time you trade.
10: Yeah.
3: And boy, I tell you, I've seen people $30,000 and $40,000 upside down because they kept trading. And they were buying wrong to begin with. They should have been leasing when they weren't, because they do like to trade cars often. Okay, that's great. But lease it then. If you want a new car every 3 years or 2.5 years, lease it. Don't buy it.
10: Pay your payments, and then when the equity works out in your favor and you cover the nut, then yeah, go ahead and change up, and you can do it that way. But yeah, if you keep trying to make bad decisions, it's going to get you deeper. I guess the example was somebody on this show, was it last week or the week before?
3: 2 weeks ago.
10: Two weeks ago.
3: Yeah, on the Dallas show.
10: It was a truck driver, had a minivan. I think there was a loss in his family. Did his wife pass?
3: His wife had passed away. Nice guy.
10: $20,000 he owed in a minivan, and it was worth $8,000. So he's got a $12,000 hole to climb out of.
3: Yeah, and that's not easy. I mean, I point out in the article, one thing you can do is if you send in extra money with each payment, that extra money goes direct to the principal, and that will knock that payoff down real quick. So if you can, I did that with my house.
10: Yeah.
3: You can pay off a 30-year mortgage in just a little over 15 years if you make one extra payment a year.
10: That's amazing to think about, isn't it?
3: Yeah, it's just math.
10: Yeah.
3: You know,
10: yeah.
3: Just interest.
10: That's right.
3: I got a line open. That's rare. You can grab it right this minute, 800-926-7777. Alan in Pearland, he grabbed one. Alan, what can I help you with?
11: Hi, Jerry. Yes, sir. I drive a 2021 Duramax, the small 3.0.
3: Yeah.
11: The the High Country.
3: Yeah.
11: And, man, the diesel is 450 gallons, eat me alive. I'm looking. My son just bought a 2025 Ford Hybrid 4x4.
3: Yep.
11: And I was wondering what your opinion was of those.
3: I love it. I love the it's called the Power Boost.
11: Yes.
3: And I absolutely love it. I love it for the fuel economy. I love it for the fact that you can power anything from the bed of that truck, including your house, if you need to. But the technology in that thing is just terrific. And with that system, you're not only getting better fuel economy, but you're getting more horsepower with it as well, which is, to me, if I can get better gas mileage and I can get more horses out of it, that's a good combination. I will tell you, and I had almost this exact same call earlier today on the WBAP show. I get it that diesel prices are through the roof. 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Don't panic trade. Panic trade. If you look at if you're just looking at the cost at the pump and you trade because of that, you're probably going to end up in worse shape than you were in. Sometimes we just got to ride these things out. And go from there. But if you decide to go with the Power Boost, you will not regret it. 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

0: Apparently was in the running for an Outback Touring, and he went to Team Gilman Subaru North, where Don Siegel is the car pro contact. That's in Houston, of course.
1: Good old Don.
0: And he says Don was fantastic, helpful, knowledgeable, and patient. So we worked through the process. He stayed in touch, make sure that we were comfortable with all the technology and how to use it. And there's so much in cars these days. It can be overwhelming, I can tell you that. And made sure we didn't miss anything. So if you want to go and get yourself a good situation for a Subaru in Houston, Don Siegel is the guy at Team Gilman Subaru North. That's what BJ is telling us here.
1: Yep. Well, way to go. Thanks for following directions. We appreciate that. That certainly helps.
0: It really is.
1: When you go through the website and you email the dealer, that is proof to them that you're a listener to this show. And it unlocks all kinds of special treatment and savings and all kinds of things. So, yeah, it's worked for 25 years next week.
0: Next week, the big anniversary.
1: Big anniversary show. Yeah, how about that?
0: It'll be fun.
1: And if you're in the Dallas-Fort Worth area or anywhere in Texas, really, we're going to be live on remote next week at a car museum in Farmers Branch, Texas, owned by Sam Pack, a dear friend of mine, and is our premier show sponsor at the Dallas WBAP show. He was there from day one that we came on the air.
0: Absolutely.
1: So we'd love for you to come by and say hi to us. 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
17: Well-known author, investment banker, consumer advocate, analyst, trader, Chris Markowski is the watchdog on Wall Street.
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20: Okay, welcome everybody. One of those CI told you so weeks here at the Watchdog on Wall Street show. Did quite a few interviews and appearances, and obviously questions being geared toward the bond rates. Yay! Exciting bond rates. And I'm shrugging my shoulders when I'm getting these questions being asked, because people are like, man, you see how above the 10 years above five, and yeah, the 30 years going parabolic. And I'm saying to myself, rates are really not that high historically. Again, what we have been trying to get across to everybody for, since the turn of the century. Since the turn of the century, this is 2026, is that they are artificially keeping rates down. Hasn't been a natural ebb and flow of things. They've been artificially suppressed. And there's going to eventually be a snapback. I described it a few weeks ago here on the program where, again, it was like a game that my brothers and I used to play when we were a kid in the pool. We'd try to take a ball to the bottom of the pool, see how hard you could swim and bring it down to the bottom, you know, soccer ball, basketball, filled with air. And we could never get to the bottom of the deep end with one of those balls. And eventually we'd get down far enough, it would slip out of our hand, the ball would go flying back up to the top. And that's wasn't a matter of if, it was a matter of when. I don't know what other magical things or tricks they're going to try to play to keep these rates down. I really don't. But they most certainly belong higher. And again, the opinion by many people within the administration is, how can we pay these high rates and these other countries not paying these high rates? Listen, I get it. We're the United States of America and our economy is the most dynamic in the world, bar none. Okay, there's no argument there. But eventually, when you rack up $40 trillion in debt and you're running $2 trillion deficits and nobody out there wants to do a damn thing about it, couple that with the fact that buyers from around the globe are walking away. There's no appetite for U.S. treasuries at this point in time. One of the big buyers is Saudi Arabia. Where are they going to get the money to buy our debt when they can't sell oil? So all of these things are adding up. Now, I want to talk a little bit, again, because this is some of the argument as well, they're talking about inflation and inflation numbers and whether or not the Federal Reserve should be raising rates at the next meeting. I am bearing that no mind, and neither should you, okay? You really shouldn't. I know you got those people out there, don't fight the Fed, don't fight the Fed. Whatever. Again, I don't pay much attention to what they're doing over the short term. I take a look at the economy. I take a look at earnings. Earnings have been great for many companies out there. Granted, when bond rates rise, they become more attractive to capital. And without a doubt, money is going to be flowing in that direction, and that might suppress performance in the stock market. But again, I don't look at things under that lens. But this idea out there, because again, this is being pushed too, that inflation is in check. I'm tired of hearing this, people. Our base case here at Markowski Investments and the Watchdog on Wall Street show, since we started this show 26 years ago, prior to that, is that the government numbers, the numbers that they are telling you, are just, they're not real. As Donnie Brasco was telling Lucky, they're a fugazi. It's a fugazi. I have talked about, you know, our little watchdog on Wall Street, inflation indicator, how we go about looking at things for a long time. And guess what? We've been spot on. We've been spot on. You know it. You know it. You know what you're spending money on. You understand the value of your dollar and what has happened to it over time. You mean to tell me that inflation is running at 3.2%? Come on, man. Even when they were high-fiving one another, oh, yeah, there's no inflation. I'm like, are you nuts? Do you pay bills? But the funny thing is that, it's like perception becomes reality. The lie becomes the truth. if it gets repeated again and again and again. I watch these pundits on TV trying to tell us, well, this is the rates are, we got to get it down to 2%. 2%, it should be zero. And we're nowhere near that. What are we, about 6 weeks before the midterms, and everything is getting more expensive. And it's, yeah, is diesel prices a major part of it? Absolutely. But technically, inflation is always a monetary issue. And why don't you go out and take a look at the money supply and watch how it continues to increase? Talk about inflation. And I'll go back to the Biden years where, you know, we watched, remember when egg prices went through the roof and it was due to the avian flu. Remember that? All the chickens that they had to kill. And I'm watching pundits on TV discussing this, talking about, oh, you know, it's inflationary. I'm like, what the hell is the Fed supposed to do? Put masks on chicken? They're going to go around, they're going to mask up chickens to deal with this problem. There's a difference. Supply, demand, okay, are completely different to what actually inflation is, which is a monetary issue. I like to use the old numbers. Like Monty Penny said in, which one was it? Oh, yeah, it was Skyfall. Skyfall. Sometimes the old ways are best. In my opinion, the greatest Fed chairman in my lifetime was Paul Volcker. Paul Volcker did what was necessary. We've talked about him before on the program. Ronald Reagan gets elected, and this guy didn't care. He said, I am jacking up rates to deal with this inflation monster. It's probably going to cause a recession, which it did, and he did it. And dealing with inflation basically brought about the dynamic economic growth that we saw throughout the 80s and 90s. I don't know if you're aware of this, but the CPI, the inflation formula, back that Paul Volcker used was changed drastically. If we were calculating the CPI, the way that Paul Volcker calculated the CPI back in the 1980s, it would be at 11%, not the current 3.4. I'm asking you a question, and be honest, okay? Be honest. What do you think sounds more plausible? Do you think inflation's around 3.4, or do you think it's more along the lines of 11? Be honest. And again, you can take a look at the internals. It's kind of funny how they calculated inflation back there, the changes that they made. One of the biggest differences is taking a look at the housing, home ownership. Back in the day, it was a user cost home ownership approach. What that meant was it was the price of homes, it was the mortgage interest, it was the property taxes, it was the insurance and the maintenance that was factored in to that aspect of the CPI. So what did they do to make it look like, what did the government do to make it look like so inflation wasn't as hot? They did away with that, and they just use an owner equivalent rent, basically saying that, well, you know, what could you rent your house for? And that's how they go about calculating it. Another thing that they change, you're going to get a kick out of this too. Most people don't realize this. Quality adjustments. Yeah, there wasn't any of that nonsense back when Volcker was doing it. Basically, it works like this. I'm going to do it in terms of a television. I'll do it in terms of a television. An old TV, say a TV last year cost $500. Say a TV, same TV this year costs $550. Okay. The old price The old price, 500 plus 40 is 540, because they said that the TV got better. It was worth $40 more. So the only increase in price is $10, not $50, even though you still have to pay $50 for the same exact product. I'll do it in terms of a car, okay? Let's take a look at a car. And a car has, you know, the price of a car, same model, goes up $1,000 from 2025 to 2026. But the government says, well, you know, that car didn't have heated seats. Didn't have heated seats, and that's worth $700. It's a new feature. So what they say is, oh, the price only went up by $300. Meanwhile, it's a bloody car. You know, it might not have needed the heated seats, but you just need to get from point A to point B. And this is how they keep numbers down. Now, why am I talking about this? Why is this important? Why have I been banging this drum for almost three decades here on this show? If you're not positioned properly to deal with the reality of the terrain, that inflation is much, much worse than they've been telling you. Yeah, your portfolio might be doing okay. But you find yourself like you're on a bloody hamster wheel, for crying out loud. You can't get ahead. Because even though your portfolio has gone up in value, everything else that you have to buy, the day-to-day items that you have to purchase, have gone up in price. So again, when you design a portfolio, what we've been talking about for a long time here on the show, and you get wildly conservative when it comes to bonds, let's not even talk about the performance of bonds over the past several years. We all, it's awful, okay? How do you keep up? It's very, very difficult. And this is why the everything that has been shoved down investors' throats in regards to, well, you know, 60% stocks and 40% bonds, and that's how it's going to go. No, it never has. Well, it used to work back when it was an effective portfolio in the 1990s. But what was the 10-year treasury in the 1990s? It was 6.5%. I know, people, it's radio, and I'm throwing a lot of numbers at you all the time. But when we get asked, how do you guys do it? How do you take care of your clients? How do you manage to beat all of this? This is how. I don't like inflation, okay? I don't like the terrain. I don't like the fact that we're $40 trillion in debt. We talk about it here on the program. I don't like it that we're running $2 trillion deficits. I don't like the war in Iran. I don't like the price of diesel. I don't like the price of gasoline. I don't like any of this stuff. But we deal with it. We handle it by investing properly. Have to take a break. 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

0: taking Wall Street's liars, crooks, and cheats out behind the woodshed. 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
1: Yeah, people listen to podcasts, they listen to shows sometimes, and they're like, where did you hear that? I read between the lines, and I watch various different things. I especially watch people in Washington, D.C., and what they're saying and what they're doing that oftentimes, more often than not, doesn't make headlines or is not covered on Fox News or CNN or MS Now or whatever it may be. Maybe it's, you know, not exciting enough. It's boring, whatever. Again, example of this, I sounded the alarm during the Obama years where the Treasury Department was actually looking to craft itself a new Social Security program where they were going to basically take over everyone's IRAs and 401ks and call them guaranteed government accounts, start some sort of bloody annuity. And people are like, where did you hear that? Well, go take a look. This is what they were doing. This is what they're working on. Again, power grabs. Again, the more you rely upon people in Washington, D.C., it doesn't matter if it's an elephant, doesn't matter if it's a donkey, the more power they have. I've shocked some people the past couple weeks telling them some stories that, again, not being covered in the mainstream media. Taxes. Higher taxes on the way. You've got Republicans now working with Democrats on raising the payroll tax because of the issues with Social Security coming down the pike. And I get a lot of people out there because they don't thinking about this deeply enough.
2: I don't understand. What, you know, why is it capped? Why don't they have to keep paying? You know, should be paying on your entire income.
1: Okay. Well, if that's the case, shouldn't they get paid more then? Because they're putting more in? How does that actually help? It's a short-term Band-Aid or fix, but the reality is they're going to pay more money in. They should get paid more. So what you're saying is they're going to pay on it. Somebody makes $400,000 a year. They're going to pay payroll taxes on the full $400,000, but you're not going to pay them anymore? Are you kidding me? That would effectively, if you take a look at it, would effectively put millions of people in this country at above 50% tax rates. And that's not that's not embedded taxes. That's not property taxes. That's just what they're paying on their pay. Millions of people. How many of you out there, want to work more than half the year for the government? Does that sound fair to you? Does that sound right? Does that sound like does that sound the slightest bit like America to you? And I know you'll get somebody that'll chime in. Well, you know,
2: effective tax rates were much, much higher way back in the day.
1: Yeah, and they also had a million loopholes and write-offs. Just to be clear, that big, beautiful bill that was passed, just so you know, okay, that was just an extension of Trump's tax cuts the first time, okay? There was no handouts or giveaways in that thing. Actually, the only changes that were made were, again, the no tax on tips and the overtime and all that stuff. How much is enough as well? I'm seeing, okay, moderate to moderate right economists coming out and saying that we now need to institute a VAT tax in the United States, value added tax. But he's been to Europe, you'll be familiar with that. You get yourself a nice item in Europe, whatever it may be. They'll be like, well, you know, you can get, you know, 18-20% back. You're like, what? Yeah. You get it back, you show the item and the receipt at the airport. Now that they do direct deposits, pay your credit card back. That's an embedded tax. Now, politicians love embedded taxes. They love this stuff because you don't see it. Again, you can harken back to the, for me, the 1970s and the 1980s, when gas stations would show the price of gasoline and then also the local, state, and federal taxes alongside the price. So you knew what you were paying in taxes. They don't do that anymore. You just see the price of gas. You don't know how much you're paying in taxes on that. This is why the VAT tax is great. Politicians will love this. Again, I can't stress how dangerous this is going to be to economic growth. I mean, we're in a situation right now, and listen, I get it. I've talked about this before. For $40 trillion of debt, $2 trillion deficits, you want to come to the American people, want to come to people of means and say, hey, listen, we got to tackle this. Well, you have to do your part as well. You have to balance the budget. You have to balance the budget. And I said this as well. I said, anytime you want to go out there and start yourself another war, go out there and add a tax on gasoline, on fuel. Make us pay. If this is what you want to do, then you see how many wars we get into. Right. It can happen.

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4: A nor'easter and a full moon. I'm Carmen Roberts, Fox News. A powerful nor'easter is slamming the East Coast from North Carolina to New England, and it's going to get worse with the full moon, which will cause higher tides. And now word that a person has died from the storm after a tree fell on a man in Brooklyn. New York Governor Kathy Hochul's warning residents.
5: It's ferocious, and it needs to be taken seriously.
4: And this is the most powerful storm to hit the area since Superstorm Sandy.
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4: Fox weather meteorologist Jane Minara has more on the storm.
6: Heavy band of rain lifting up into southern New England has prompted a flash flood warning for parts of southern Massachusetts, where we are expecting to pick up our biggest rain totals, upwards of 3 to 5 inches of rain through the duration of this storm. Top winds, 30 to 40 mile per hour gusts. Nantucket earlier today gusted in the 60s. A little further down south into the Jersey Shore, we have a northerly wind at the Jersey Shore that will persist as we head into tonight, but unfortunately expecting another high tide to arrive anywhere between 8 o'clock tonight and 10 p.m. up through New England. Major flooding expected yet again, where we will see that compounding effect of the wind and the waves.
4: And the storm is causing travel delays and power outages as well.
7: It made its turn to the west, so it will track parallel with the Hawaiian Islands. We expect a lot more rain to come in, and that is a big concern on the Big Island, also in Maui as well.
4: Well, that was Robert Ray talking about Hurricane Nolo, which is heading towards Hawaii with 100 mile an hour winds. And the other hurricane in the Pacific is Hurricane Polo, 145 mile an hour winds. 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
8: Here's your LEX storm tracker forecast. We're starting off on a chilly note this morning with temperatures into the 50s and even a few upper 40s across the area. A few clouds are around this morning, but those should quickly clear out. Expect lots of sunshine this afternoon with highs reaching into the low 70s. It's a great fall day to get outside and enjoy the weather today, so make sure to do that. Tonight, lows fall into the low 50s. I'm meteorologist Abby Summers on Lexington's news, traffic, and weather station, 97.3 FM WVLK.
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18: Well-known author, investment banker, consumer advocate, analyst, trader, Chris Markowski is the watchdog of Wall Street.
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21: All right, welcome back, everybody. I want to do a quick little lesson on zombies in portfolios, because when rates rise, and I do believe that we are in a higher rate environment, and I've explained this before, okay, this is not a bad thing. It's not a bad thing. It's a natural thing. It's a good thing. And quite frankly, it could be phenomenal for the economy. Last week on the program, I laid it out. What was the average 10-year Treasury rate during the 1980s? 10%. 10%. What was the average 10-year rate during the 1990s? 6.5%. I might be off by a little bit, but I think the average rate on the 10-year going back to 1980 to today is higher than it is now, 5.35%. So again, higher rates doesn't mean that the economy is going to crash. It just means money is being priced properly. When that happens, when that happens, it essentially can kill zombies, which I don't have any problem with. Okay? What are zombies? Two different kinds of zombies when it comes to investing. The first are the very slow moving variety. These are zombie businesses that exist due to a myriad of reasons, such as regulatory capture, incestuous management, business plans that serve management, not the shareholders. Some of the telltale signs of companies like this, they have outsized stock compensation packages that often lead to stock buybacks rather than capital expenditures. And again, sometimes you take a look at the board of directors at companies like this, these zombies companies. It's an incestuous mix of ex-politicians, executives, and CEOs of other companies. Now, if you're not growing your business, you're dying. If a company is not investing via capital expenditures, it's a zombie. Now, these companies, they slowly deteriorate. And oftentimes they can stay afloat for a much longer period of time due to their connections. But again, it's not healthy for the overall economy. Again, you can harken back. I talked about this ages and ages and ages ago. Prior to even having a show, the Asian financial crisis popped into my mind. Out there, they called it the Chaebol. Companies that were tied in to various different banks and people in power. And it, again, it sucks the life out of the economy because capital is heading to an area that it shouldn't. It's diverted. It's not natural. The other type of zombie are the grow at all costs, earnings don't matter variety. These companies exist during periods of easy money and FOMO bull markets. These companies oftentimes feast on venture dollars for as long as possible before they can go public and seek out the greater fools that will take the insiders and the venture funds out. These companies are oftentimes built by clever marketing. These companies are created and developed in all in accordance with getting the insiders not about long-term sustainable business models. Okay? Great concept. Terrible business. Do you have zombies in your portfolio? Think about it. If the answer is in the affirmative, it's time to make some changes, especially in a rising rate environment. I'm going to give you a quick little side story. Even the best in the business sometimes get FOMO and get taken out by zombie companies. Stanley Druckenmiller stated this after the dot-com collapse. He said, I bought $6 billion worth of tech stocks, and in 6 weeks, I lost $3 billion on that one trade. You ask me what I learned? I didn't learn anything. I already knew that I wasn't supposed to do that. I was just an emotional basket case and I couldn't help myself. So maybe I learned not to do it again, but I already knew not to do it. Again, rising rate environment, got to be extra careful of zombies. All right, I want to talk a little bit about risk. Again, one of the things on our list there, I talked about our rules of the road. Don't lose money. But again, oh, thanks, Chris. No, it's not a master of the obvious statement. When I mean don't lose money, and again, I wrote that in, 2004. I should have probably said it in a more eloquent way, kind of like Taleb. Never let risk lead to ruin. You know, a sad thing in life, because I love risk. I love taking chances. I love opportunities that are out there. Have you ever run into somebody? Maybe you went to a class reunion. You might have ran into somebody at a ball game or whatever it may be that you hadn't seen in years and years and years. And they, you know, you're talking about, what have you been doing all this time? Yeah, what's going on? And, you know, they sometimes they'll tell you about what they could have, would have, and should have done. Ever had anybody like that? Those are things that always make me sad. Because, again, they bring it up. It's like they're carrying it around with them. I could have, would have, should have. You have to be able to assess risk and take risk on. That's what made this country great. That separates the United States from places all over the globe. You can travel the globe. It's okay to fail here. It is okay to fail. If you think about it, what's our national pastime? National pastime is baseball. Baseball. I mean, I say back in the day, if you succeed 3 times out of 10 at the plate, you're an all-star. Now it's if you succeed 2.5 times at the plate, you're an all-star and you get a hit. That's a sport where you got to deal with a lot of failure. I talk about it. We don't have any real kind of entrepreneur day here in the United States. We don't. But you take a look at all these great success stories. You read the story of Einstein. Read the story of, you know, all these great inventors and things that they did. But, you know, you got to go take a deep look and see all the times that they failed. We need to get back to a point in time where people actually understand trade-offs and risk. There's a book coming out. Barton Swain wrote a column this past week, and I got to order this book. It's by economist Alison Schrager. It's called Worth the Risk, and talks about how our global economic dominance in the United States that was achieved really took off in the 1950s and still kicking was, again, our country's risk-welcoming ethos. There was provisions that shielded, you know, economic actors from ruin in the 19th century, bankruptcy protections, limited liability. Again, it didn't deter risk-taking, but encouraged it. But we've gotten to a point in time here in this country where we don't like dealing with any pain, any misfortune. And Allison, in her book, talks about the New Deal. Okay? The New Deal and how they expanded the welfare state, Social Security, unemployment insurance, jobs programs, looking to make economic life less risky, more predictable. Then, 30 years later, great society. Oh, war on poverty, Medicare, Medicaid, expanded food stamps, school lunch programs, housing vouchers. Federal government tried to abolish risk for the working class. The working class is the class from which the country's boldest entrepreneurial risk takers had always come from. This trend continued. Got consumer protection and product liability laws, making the United States a more litigious society, forcing companies and public institutions to think constantly about safety and risk avoidance. And then we get to a little bit more modern area. Again, I lament 2008-2009 financial crisis and the disaster that was COVID. Again, not just the United States, countries all over the world. Countries all over the world basically saying, hey, yeah, we're your government and we're your primary insurer. And then they change the rules. Change the rules. Oh, make too big to fail. But then, you know what? We're going to restrain banks from, again, you go by Sarbanes-Oxley, death of the dot-coms, lending, taking on risk, government getting involved in industrial policy, stupid tariffs. Oh, we're trying to de-risk the economy. What do you mean? Why would you want to de-risk the economy? Rather than actually insuring against a specific risk that went badly in the past, okay? What the government started heading off was opportunities for risk all together, which has done what? Interesting, if you think about it. It's forfeited growth in exchange for safety. And I reading this, and that's why I'm looking forward to the book, and I never really kind of pulled that into my thesis, talking about how, you know, the dynamic growth that we used to have in this country back in the day. And not back in the day, I'd go 80s and 90s. We haven't seen it since then. But what's happened? What's happened since those point in time? Greater government involvement, all sorts of stuff. Everybody's got to have, you know, it's like a helicopter mom flying over all the time. And again, it gets embedded in people's psyche as well. This is important. It is. And I'm glad to see more and more colleges and universities now taking on and teaching kids to get involved in entrepreneurship, starting a business, taking on risk, all of these different things. Because again, that's how the country is supposed to operate. And granted, again, we've got too big to fail here in this country in way too many industries, making it very, very hard. The barrier to entry in certain industries is very, very difficult. I get that. But we can get past that. And if we can get past that, that's when we're going to be getting back to that serious dynamic growth that we used to have. Watchdog on WallStreet.com. Watchdog on WallStreet.com is our site. 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Okay, we're continuing to try to grow this podcast. We've been doing it for, I don't know how many years now. It's got to be almost 10, at least. Trying to grow it helps. 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I don't know. 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
1: Welcome back. Welcome back. You know, it's the originally, remember back in the day, back in high school, and actually debate clubs where things were actually, sometimes it depends on the type of debate. They'd have a question and you'd have to either be on the, affirmative or negative. But I also like debates where you've got two different sides discussing an issue, both trying to come to a truth as best we possibly can for whatever information that we may have. That's not how the media works. That's not how social media works, not how television works or any of these things. They want you to pick a side. Pick a side. Fight. Like, back in eighth grade, when there was a fight, everybody would circle up and everybody's like, fight. That's what they want. The AI situation that's taking place right now. What's going on with that? I'm asked all the time. Well, Chris, what is your take? What's your opinion on this? I have many opinions on this. Many opinions on this because there's just a lot of information that's out there and nobody has it all. You've got the various different wizards of smart at the major tech companies calling for regulation. And that gives me, pause in more ways than one. You got the people out there that's saying, no, full speed ahead. And again, I can't get my arms around that either. Again, I have a car and I don't, I love the fact that I've got a seatbelt in my car. Love the fact that I got airbags in my car. I think that they're useful. So, more than one thing can be true at the same time. And I think that this whole AI thing is quite nuanced. There's a great piece out this past week by Gabrielle Mazzini, who is a fellow at MIT and knows a lot about AI. And some of the things that are being said, I expected as well. I've heard from certain people saying, well, it's, self-learning and it's teaching itself and all sorts of stuff. And I'm saying, I don't know. I mean, it's teaching itself just to go hack other companies or hack into things, or did you design it to do that in the first place? And it made me think of, to some degree, you remember it was a Disney film, Fantasia? The old one back there, and there was the when Mickey Mouse doesn't feel like working, supposed to like bring all this water and carry water around for the wizard. And he gets the wizard's book and casts a spell on the broom, and the broom is the one getting the water, and he falls asleep, and all of a sudden there's water everywhere because the broom kept getting water, doesn't know how to stop it, it gets out of control. Again, got out of control, but who started the whole thing was Mickey when he cast a spell. Who started all of these things with this AI, but the people running these companies? Now, again, I have paused. I've gone after many of these tech companies. We have real harm, real live harm that could have been prevented, but wasn't. Tangible harms, such as youth mental health deterioration, privacy concerns, and all the tech companies back there, so they, nothing to see here, everything is fine. I'm like, what do you mean everything is fine? This is obvious. We all know that this is bad. We all know that this is going to turn out. Now they're massive. They paid a fine and are walking away, and yet the damage has been done. But this is different in the sense that you now have these top industry figures basically almost looking to change their public image to some degree, blowing the whistle on their own systems. You mean to tell me that these companies now, they no longer want to, I quote, move fast and break things? They're gonna be guardians between humanity and technological apocalypse. I hear you, but I'm not so sure. Again, it's the old trust but verify, and I most certainly don't trust any of these people. They've watched what's taken place in this country. They know that they can be made obsolete by some kid at a lab at MIT that comes up with a better program. So I'm cautious there as well. I'm going to do a little bit more on this and get into some of the nuance and some of the tech issues as well. Don't go anywhere. 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
2: Here's your LEX Storm Tracker forecast. We're starting off on a chilly note this morning with temperatures into the 50s and even a few upper 40s across the area. A few clouds are around this morning, but those should quickly clear out. Expect lots of sunshine this afternoon with highs reaching into the low 70s. It's a great fall day to get outside and enjoy the weather today, so make sure to do that. Tonight, lows fall into the low 50s. I'm meteorologist Abby Summers on Lexington's News, Traffic, and Weather Station, 97.3 FM WVLK.
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1: What was the name of that company from Jurassic Park, the original company there that came up with it? Again, it keeps coming into mind that, you know, what did you guys create? What did you do? What did you do? And it seems to me that I think that they're worried about what they did. And if they get the government involved, and the guy, we're volunteering, we're going to get the government involved, that they're going to escape any sort of liability, not to mention the fact they're going to be the only game in town. Gabrielle Mazzini talks about this, trying to follow. This is quite fascinating in regards to AI. Says software doesn't rebel. A mathematical model possesses neither intent, malice, nor the will to defy its creators, let alone extinguish our species. AI is a human artifact engineered for profit. When an agentic model in an evaluation sandbox connects to an unauthorized server or executes an exploit, it hasn't staged a coup. It has tried to meet the human-defined objectives set out before it through a path its designers failed to constrain. Again, Mr. Mazzini calls it the digital equivalent of the King Midas myth, in which the king's ill-defined wish turns even his food and drink into gold. I describe as Mickey Mouse with his magic book and the broomstick. That powerful experimental models were able to discover novel vulnerabilities and breach external systems isn't a sign of a dangerous superintelligence, but of human error or negligence. There's no sentient actor lurking in the waits to be reasoned with, feared, or pacified. There are only human software engineers, product managers, and corporate boards deciding which guardrails are worth the latency cost and which permissions can be skipped in the race to market. Policymakers and voters, according to Mazzini, you need to resist AI exceptionalism. In any other discipline, from civil engineering to pharmaceuticals, courts and regulators treat a system failure as evidence of bad product design and inadequate safety testing. If an aircraft crashes, we focus on finding the engineering defect, correcting it, and enforcing established liability standards for the damage created. Silicon Valley is attempting to repackage its specific human choices that led to experimental, powerful models behaving unexpectedly during tests as an existential peril. Elevating the issue to a cosmic scale leaves the public paralyzed and takes ordinary product accountability off the table. It's a great point. Great point. Again, are they looking to become too big to fail, looking to avoid any sort of liability for their action, like the big banks have done in the United States? It's a fascinating argument. It really is. It's a fascinating argument. And do I have confidence? I guess that they're going to be held liable. But I think that they're scared as well. I do. I don't know if you saw this past week, the past few weeks, you know, Meta's stock, which was in the toilet not too long ago. They released some new, I guess, you know, it's kind of like an AI chat box thing. It's like the number one thing out there, this Muse thing that everyone's raving about. To the moon, Alice, I think that stock went through the roof, became the hottest thing out there. That's, again, where we're at in this era. And my concern is as well. I'm thinking back to the dot-com period of time. And what if, you know, a couple of the original search engines there, I'm trying to think about that. What were some of the original ones? Alta, Vista, Yahoo stuck around for a period of time. If they had convinced the government at that point in time that, well, you know, we got this product here and it could be dangerous and we really need you to step in and regulate us, then what we would do? It would basically cut off any sort of development or anything new in that arena. That's regulatory capture, and we've talked about that in the past. Again, it's an interesting story, and like I said, don't be one of those people who go on either side. You have to keep listening, okay? It's a developing thing that's taking place. You're going to continue to see stories out there in the news. Oh, Australia thing was attacked. Well, you know what? If it was attacked by that AI model, well, maybe we should be able to sue the companies. Why aren't they responsible for what their creation? They're, you know, Dr. Frankenstein's monster, if you will. Have to take a break. 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We shall return.
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1: Welcome back, heroes. It is the Watchdog on Wall Street show. Always honored to have you tuned in to the big program. One story after another. Prices. It's awful how tariffs, soaring fuel costs, higher interest rates are squeezing American companies, story after story. And that's 110% correct. Small businesses have a much more difficult time adjusting to shocks. They're not going out there and hedging fuel costs and doing things that other companies can do. And it makes it very, very difficult on small businesses. Last weekend was up in New York for a period of time, my old stomping grounds on Long Island. And where I live in Long Island was very much a red area in many of the, Suffolk County and whatnot, and seeing a lot of my old friends, and they're, I don't feel like voting. And these guys were, all in MAGA. I don't feel like it. And I'm hearing more and more of that. I don't think that, communists, I don't think it's selling at this point in time. I don't. The escape hatch. The escape hatch, without a doubt, would be for energy prices to come down. I don't know if they're going to be able to end this conflict in Iran. I haven't been a fan of this from the get-go. It's not, again, I made it perfectly clear, it's not what I voted for. And if you can see that there is actual progress on prices coming down, that would be a step in the right direction. But to continue to parade all of these talking heads on programs telling everybody that things are just awesome out there, you're insulting people's intelligence is what you're doing. And, people like myself, and the old Michael Corleone, Godfather One, don't insult my intelligence. It makes me very angry. It's not going to work. Again, the opportunity is there. Whether or not they're going to grab it and look to turn things around, I don't know. But do I think things are going to be as dire for the elephants as the media is making it out to be? Not so sure. Not so sure, because I'm going to be honest with you. There's other areas of the country as well where people are ticked off about Democrats. We're talking about AI. The whole data center issue is big in a lot of places. And you've got popular Democrats out there that, again, are pushing for data centers and whatnot and ticking their voters off as well. We're going to talk a little bit about this and the none of the above election when we get back. Also going to talk about the apartment crash coming in, talk about privatizing stuff, all sorts of state tax redo, a lot more we have to go over on the program. WatchdogOnWallStreet.com. We'll be back.
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1: I've definitely noticed the shift as well, and the guest appearances that I make on various different programs. Not many left of center radio shows anymore. Podcasts yet. Yes, I don't really get invited on those. I used to get invited on a lot of liberal radio shows, Counterpoint, and get into arguments. But a lot of the conservative radio shows and podcasts that I appear on, the shift is there. It was actually interesting. They did an entire study on this. The Wall Street Journal did a piece on this past week and how these shows are changing their programming and the way that they feel when it comes to things. I'm often asked, what would you do? How to make elections better? How to get better candidates? And I had an idea years and years and years ago. And again, it's money in politics has just gotten much worse over the years. Citizens United, whatnot. And the reality is your representative, your senator, for the most part, they're a number one. Their biggest job out there is raising money. That's what they do. We get really poor candidates because the party is going to decide based upon who can bring in the bucks. I watched this happen firsthand with a great populist movement that started up after Obama got elected, Tea Party movement. Originally, no politicians were involved. It was just completely grassroots. I was giving speeches at things. And again, it was taxed enough already. Shrink the size of government, fiscal responsibility, all these great things. Didn't take long for the political operators to weasel their way in. And, start turning it into a political operation, raising money off it and all that other nonsense, because that's what they do. I mean, this is what they do for a living. My suggestion years ago, we want to really clean up money in politics. And, sound off on this. Send me an email if this doesn't make sense to you. It's not legal. It's not legal if, a citizen from Italy cannot give to a political candidate here in the United States. Can't do it. They're not allowed to accept that money. We're a country that's based on federalism, the 10th Amendment, the Constitution, and states' rights. And we talked about politics being local. I remember years ago, there was a House race in Georgia, And I remember all of this Hollywood money was coming in, left-wing Hollywood money, Rosie O'Donnell, a bunch of people looking to influence that election. And I'm saying, this is baloney. This is a poor district in rural Georgia. You know, who the, I mean, you, Hollywood, you're coming in and throwing all your money to influence an election. Doesn't affect you at all. Okay. Doesn't affect you at all. Latest example is AIPAC assassinating Thomas Massie. And boy, that was some evil stuff what they did. Fake AI videos of him walking into hotel rooms with AOC and what's his name? Talib as well. Terrible. They spent, what, $30 million? $30 million from outside Thomas Massie's district to lie and basically steal that election. My point is this. You want to clean up politics here in the United States? If you cannot vote for the person, meaning you do not live in the district, you shouldn't be allowed to give to them. That, again, keeps outside influence, foreigners, if you will, from influencing elections in your area. You should be a resident of that district in that community if you want to give to that candidate. And I think it would do a lot to clean things up. Another idea I had was bouncing around. I don't know how this popped into my head. Some older people, old school people remember, Richard Pryor fans remember. There was a movie in the 1980s. It was called Brewster's Millions. And in this movie, Richard Pryor and John Candy's in it as well. They're minor league baseball players. And they find, Richard Pryor finds out that, he can inherit, I think it was like $300 million. That's 1980s dollars. But the rule was he had to spend $30 million over the course of a month. The only caveat was, is that he could not acquire anything. He couldn't buy anything or have any assets at the end. He had to just spend $30 million. Now, again, it's 1980s bucks. You can do an inflation calculator. It's a lot of money. So what he decides to do in the movie, it's kind of interesting, is he decides to run for office. But not him so much. His candidate was none of the above. Vote for none of the above. Now, again, I know this is a little obscure. Let me ask you a question. Again, you in your district, because I printed up my sample ballot. I printed up my sample ballot here for Tampa, Florida, where I live. There's not a single candidate on that ballot that I'm the slightest bit excited about. Not one. Not one. I'm sad to see our governor, Ron DeSantis, termed out. Greatest governor I've ever seen in my life. Phenomenal what he did here in the state. I am not excited for him. I'm going to go vote because there is a ballot initiative on there about lowering property taxes in the state of Florida. But I don't think I'm going to vote for anybody else. Because I'm not going to do less bad anymore. Because I've been doing less bad. I've been voting less bad my entire life, and it hasn't gotten me anywhere. But my point.

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3: A confirmed death. I'm Paul Stevens, Fox News. The nor'easter that's slamming the East Coast has claimed life today. Police say a 56-year-old man was killed by a falling tree in New York. Meantime, tens of thousands of travelers delayed, many facing flight cancellations as that nor'easter continues to pound the Northeast with heavy rain and winds. Fox's C.B. Cotton at LaGuardia Airport in New York.
4: New York State, New Jersey, and Connecticut are all expected to get more rain as the day goes on. And New York Governor Kathy Hochul says with tonight's full moon, it could create an even worse situation with coastal flooding and powerful rough surf.
5: We expect waves as tall as 20 feet in some areas. Winds will be just as powerful as the waves. Wind gusts exceeding 50, even 60 miles an hour. Have already been recorded on Long Island.
4: But the most significant impacts are expected in New England. Boston and coastal Massachusetts are facing pounding rain, street flooding, and wind gusts that could reach up to 60 miles an hour later today.
3: And thousands are without power, 40 million in the path of that storm. Hurricane Nolo, meantime, running parallel to the Hawaiian Islands, and folks are waiting there.
6: Hurricane Nolo, a Category 2 right now, spinning at about 140 miles to the south of us, and it made its turn to the west, so it will track parallel with the Hawaiian Islands. We expect a lot more rain to come in, and that is a big concern on the Big Island, also in Maui as well. We do expect a lot more rain to come, and that is why the island nation of Hawaii is hunkering down. The county here telling people to stay inside, do not go out today, as we're seeing emergency officials flanked up and down the roadways and big wind gusts coming in.
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7: Here's your LAX storm tracker forecast. We're starting off on a chilly note this morning with temperatures into the 50s and even a few upper 40s across the area. A few clouds are around this morning, but those should quickly clear out. Expect lots of sunshine this afternoon with highs reaching into the low 70s. It's a great fall day to get outside and enjoy the weather today, so make sure to do that. Tonight, lows fall into the low 50s. I'm meteorologist Abby Summers on Lexington's news, traffic, and weather station, 97.3 FM WVLK.
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